Clippers. The other one being hit by the guy that's coming up to the plate right now, Maddox Mikolakis, as both so far have gone in towards that right center field alley. Mikolakis now with a .340 batting average on the season. The Scrappers have another chance to bat in a runner from scoring position. So far today, they are 0 for 4. Have a chance to make that potentially 1 for 5. Mikolakis will take a moment before stepping back in towards the batter's box. As Townsend gets the sign and comes set. Now over 40 pitches is Drew Townsend as the first one is in there, but low and away for ball one as runner gets around halfway around third heading home, but races back. Hilton, so there had to have been a thought in his mind there, hey, maybe I can take home as well, but he stays planted at third, advances 90 feet off the wild pitch. So the Scrappers just 90 feet away from taking the lead here in the bottom half of the third inning. See if they can bring in a run. Infield in for the Black Bears as Townsend comes set, gets his sign. As Mikolakis steps back in. Both ready to go, 10 and counting on the pitch clock. As now the pitch is taken low and outside for ball two. Here on Maddox Mikolakis. Pop out and a double has been all the action we've seen so far here in this third inning. And it's down to 2-0. That swung on high and deep and towards right field. Gone.

0: Big shot from Maddox. Mikolakis flying in towards right field. Looked like it went over the bullpen. As that'll make it 2-0 Scrappers. A big fly for Maddox Mikolakis. That one traveled 408 feet off the bat.
1: Genesis Adams, please report to the fan assistance center.
0: As that'll bring up Cooper Vance after the two-run homer. Drives in both Hilton and Mikolakis. 106.5 miles an hour off the bat. And you knew it straight off the bat that that thing was gone. First pitch in to Vance is in there called strike one. Townsend after the two-run homer comes back with strike one on the off speed. See if he can settle himself back down. As now the 0-1. That swung on hammered in towards left field. That a one-hop, two-hop in front of the left fielder racing around first. Vance was digging for second but chooses to retreat. We'll limit that to just a single as Tyvon Moore. Good job cutting that one off. Now three straight hits here in the third inning.
1: That brings up your Scrappers left fielder, Zion.
0: Zion Williams will dig in, and we'll have a meeting at the mound. Pitching coach Andy Hurtado coming out to have a chat with Townsend. I feel like that had to happen, especially after you give up a double, a homer, and then a single. Got to get back on the same page here if you're the Black Bears. Don't want this lead to balloon anymore for the Scrappers. As this is a lot of what you saw yesterday. Striking early and often, the Scrappers. They were able to plate two runs in two separate innings and then had a huge four spot in the eighth inning to really put the icing on the cake in yesterday's contest. Black Bears can't really afford to fall behind here early. They need the wins if they want to stay in the race for second half champions and a shot at the league title. Williams now will dig in. Williams 0 for 1 today. Struck out his first time up. So face off here against Townsend again. One down in the inning, runner on first. First pitch in. That's low in the dirt for ball one. Collier, good stop there. Keeps in front of him. Field Black Bears here. Gotta just get some outs. Record them by any means necessary. Townsend comes set. No activity right now in the Black Bears bullpen. As the next pitch in, that's high and inside. Looks like that might have clipped Williams, and it did. A hit by pitch now puts runners at first and second. So that'll bring up Jason Torres, first baseman here for the Scrappers.
1: First baseman Jason Torres.
0: Torres on the day, 1 for 1, singled his first time up. And that single in the second inning. As now the first pitch into him, that's low and the dirt gets away from Collier again. Both runners will advance 90 feet on the wild pitch. Now you gotta think, Black Bears might wanna start getting some arms warming up in the pen. If this continues, it's now two wild pitches for Townsend, almost 50 pitches into his day. As Torres steps back in. One ball, no strikes. It's the infield in now, the runner at third. The next pitch in, that's in there, called strike one. Best bet here for the Black Bears is just getting out by any means without sacrificing a run. If you can get something in the air on the infield, that would work perfectly, or a soft grounder. Anything to keep the runners where they are and collect an out. And it's now the 1-1. And it's in there, called strike two. A little low towards its knees, but strike two called. It looked like back-to-back sinkers from Drew Townsend. That one listed as a fastball. Torres might have a bit of a claim there. Was a tad bit low, but does get the call. So now, first baseman Torres will step back into the box. It's Townsend. Now here with the 1-2 delivery. Is a little low and away for ball two as the count evens up. Need this out here for Drew Townsend. Not only for your team, but for your confidence too. Saw an Odell Beckham Jr. Browns jersey out there in the stands. Didn't expect to see that today. As a 2-2 is a little away for ball three as the count moves full. A walk would load the bases here for the Scrappers. Bring up their catcher, Julian Hernandez. Should bat regardless in this inning unless Scrapper somehow hit into a double play. Townsend now with a 3-2. That swung on, chopped over through the middle. Runner will have to be tagged back at third, and he's safe. Kevin Jones saw the runner Vance sort of dash towards home plate, tried to catch him off guard, but the tag was laid at third from Cole Kitchens. And now all runners safe with the bases loaded. Say Torres reaches on a fielder's choice. As Hernandez will step up to the plate. Grounded out his first time up. Another one that you can look at for the Black Bears. So you have a double play open. Force outs at any base. Hernandez's last time up hit into a grounder. See if he'll do the same here. As first pitch, that swung on, chopped over. Kevin Jones trying to make the play over to third. He does just that, gets the runner at third. But Vance comes in to score, make it 3-0 Mahoning Valley. As Zion Williams caught at third. Hernandez will go to first. Torres will go to second. So Noah Joris steps up. Two Scrappers on, two down for the designated hitter.

0: bag. Gaskin was able to glove it. As advancing was Hernandez, he slid off the bag as he'll represent out number three, and that'll do it for the third inning. Scrappers, though, plate three. It's 3-0 going to the top of the fourth inning. Stay tuned right here on U92 The Moose.
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0: After a three-run third inning for the Scrappers, the Black Bears come back up to bat here in the fourth. As batting here in the inning will be Zach Thompson, Ben Barrett, and Ian Collier. 3, 4, and 5 due up. None of them have yet to collect a hit, but Thompson got on with the walk in the first inning. So face off against Linus once again. Blackbears only one hit on the day. In Mahoning Valley, 5 hits, 3 runs. Blackbears, 1 hit, no runs. Mahoning Valley, that first pitch into Zach Thompson. That swung on and missed for strike one. Mahoning Valley looking to take this series here in game two and open the door potentially for a sweep of the series against the Blackbears. There's an imposter. As the next pitch, that's low in the dirt, 4-1. So count moves even here on the designated hitter today, Zach Thompson, caught yesterday. Linus comes set after getting his sign. Then comes the 1-1. That swung on and missed. Blew it by him there on the heat. 1-2 now for the designated hitter out of Gardner Webb. Linus has been working quickly through 3 total innings of work. He's only struck out 1 batter, but has only given up 1 hit. It's what you call efficiency right there. It's Thompson dug back in, ready, going the 1-2. Pitch coming in from the lefty. That swung on, hit high in the air towards left center field. Racing back shy of the warning track and making the catch for out number one is Zion Williams.
7: Toyota of Warren is proud to sponsor the Toyota RAV 4th inning.
0: That'll bring up Ben Barrett, first baseman for the Black Bears. He's 0 for 1 today, but did reach due to an error by the third baseman. That being Maddox Mikolakis, the home run hitter, funny enough, for the Scrappers. So you can say he made up for the error in a pretty big way. Barrett dug in, ready to go. First pitch from Linus. That swung on, chopped up through the middle. Coming in on it, scooping across the diamond, making the play is the shortstop there, Kakia Harrison, for the second out. Quick 2 down in the inning here for the Black Bears as Ian Collier comes up to bat. Collier 0 for 1. Grounded out his last time up, even though he didn't represent the third out. It was a 6-4 putout that got Ben Barrett out, but he was one that grounded into it. So he's still 0 for 1. And his first pitch in is in there, called strike one. Went on the inner half. There did Linus.

0: fans are out and wooing. Seems like every time I look up towards the fans, there's more people. I don't know how that's possible. As the 0-1, that swung on, chop foul. Third base side, back in towards the Black Bears dugout. So count now, no balls, two strikes here on the catcher, Ian Collier. I say, getting the vantage point from up here and then also on the field of what those walls are, it's old wood. And you can kind of tell from up here by just hearing it of, oh, yeah, that's wood that the ball is hitting. As the 0-2 is taken inside for ball one. You can just tell by the sound. You know, other places you have a little bit more padding. You can hear more of a little thump compared, you know, to a big thud from the wood. A little bit more cushioning in some other places. Here, no, it's just straight wood. So 1-2, it swung on and missed. Got him for strike three. Umpire says it was tipped into the glove. Either way, that's a third out, and Black Bears go 1-2-3. As we go to the bottom half of the fourth inning, Scrappers coming back up the bat. Stay tuned right here on U92 The Moose.
1: The weather is so nice. I'm so glad it's getting warmer in Morgantown. It makes the walk to class so much more enjoyable.
2: Me too. This is great. I'm so happy we were able to get outside.
1: Let's go to... Ouch. Oh no, I think I just sprained my wrist.
2: Oh my gosh. These stupid sidewalks have been so bad recently. I love Morgantown, but the messed up sidewalks and potholes seem to be everywhere lately. Hold on. We need to make a report about this. I found this link online for the Morgantown 311 system.
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1: Seriously?
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0: As a t-shirt toss going here in Niles, Ohio. They had a guy with a slingshot for the t-shirts. Every single one of them, the t-shirt just completely unraveled and it barely went far. I thought that was pretty funny. As the first pitch in is taken outside for ball one. On Kaikia Harrison, as he still got balls being tossed. A little bit of mayhem going around here, or at least around where I am. As Townsend, now here in the 1-0 count, pitch in is in there, called strike one. Just painting that outside corner. This count moves even here on Kaikia Harrison. Fans still up asking for baseballs, and at this point, I might ask for one. The 1-1 pitch, that swung on, hit in towards right field, out of one hop in front of Jackson Trout, as Harrison gets on with leadoff single here in the fourth inning.
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0: Good piece of hitting right there, just getting a hold of it. Was Harrison, as Jordan Taylor will dig in. Represented the first out of the last inning, as the Scrappers nearly batted around in the third. It's Townsend now. With the first pitch in, the Taylor is inside and hit him up in towards the shoulder. Jordan Taylor will take a walk over towards first base. Sorry about that. There, a ball just went flying towards me and hit like right in front of me on a ledge. That was a bit of a surprise, to say the least. Honestly, I should have had better reaction time. I should have grabbed it, but I didn't. Whoever's over there, throw another one. I want one. Then I can throw it at the fans. I can choose who's my favorite here. That one just hit someone in the back. Good thing is they're squishy balls. They're not actual baseballs. Oh, there's another one. As Hilton will dig in. Now with two runners on, nobody out. Here in the fourth inning. First pitch into Hilton's low inside for ball one. A lot of squishy baseballs coming around. I swear I got one of those back at home. Maybe my parents went to a Scrappers game a while back. Gotta make a catch out here. These people are struggling. Is that one laced over the head of the shortstop, Jones, rounding third. He'll be parked there as is as the cutoff goes way over his head. Collier will collect it, but now Scrappers with the bases loaded here after two singles and a hit by pitch. We'll see if Black Bears pull the plug here on Townsend. We'll have a meeting at the mound, just pitcher and catcher. As the Scrappers picking up just where they left off, wherever they left off during that third inning. Nobody out here. Maddox Mikolakis comes up to bat. It is two-run homer in the last inning. Now is an opportunity potentially for a grand slam. That's not something you see every day, but I'm sure Mikolakis would love to get a grand slam. It's Townsend for the time being. We'll stay out there. We got some warming up in the Black Bears bullpen. If my eyes are deceiving me, they could very well be, but might be Cam Padgett warming up. So Mikolakis will come up. Great walk-up song as well. Mr. Rager? Ooh, that's good. I like it. So now the base is loaded, nobody out. Mikolakis steps in. He is 2 for 2 today. Two extra base hits as that first pitch bounces and gets away from Collier. All runners will advance 90 feet. And Mahoning Valley plates one here in the fourth inning for the time being off of the wild pitch. Townsend there, just kind of spiked the changeup.
8: Since the Scrappers have scored 4 runs tonight, all fans now receive 50% off your online pizza.
0: Still warming up, though, in the bullpen for now. It looks like Townsend will stay here.
8: The Papa John's locations in Ashtabula, Warren, Niles, Austintown, Bourbon, Canfield, Salem, and East Liverpool.
0: It's Mikolakis now back into the box and ready to go. Grand slam's off the table for him. He might be a little sad about that, but Scrappers play another run. That one swung on, hit high in the air towards center field, racing back. Elijah Cook getting all the way to the warning track and making the catch. Both runners will tag as runner scoring from third base as we'll have Hilton advance to third on the sacrifice fly. That represents the first out of the inning, but plate another. It's 5-0 Mahoning Valley. Cooper Vance will come in, and Tim Garland will make the call to the bullpen. That'll do it for Drew Townsend. Book not fully closed, but his night is over. We'll hit a break, come back, and have the new pitcher and more right here on U92, the Moose, the home of Black Bears baseball.
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0: New pitcher in for the Black Bears here with one down in the inning. It's Cameron Patchett coming in relief for Drew Townsend. Patchett has played a number of games here for the Black Bears throughout this season. Plays collegiate ball out of North Carolina. Now getting another shot here in this game as he'll try to weather the storm here against the Scrappers. They currently hold a 5-0 lead here in the bottom of the fourth inning. Padgett. Come on, the big right-hander. Cam Patchett, 6.75 ERA, has played in four games. Pitched eight total innings, allowed six runs, struck out two batters. So come up here and face off first against Cooper Vance, who got on his last time up with a single. As they have a runner playing at third base, that being Hilton, after he advanced from first on a single off a wild pitch and then a tag up on a sacrificed fly from Maddox Michalakis. He currently has two hits, one run scored, three RBIs. He has been a busy bee today. As there's more balls being tossed around now. I just need one to ricochet off someone, then it can come over to me. As Padgett, now with the first pitch in, is in there, called strike one. There to Cooper Vance. Vance 1-for-2 today. Infield in now here with the runner at third. The 0-1, that swung on, hit high and foul right side. That one goes in towards the party deck. Move the count to 0-2. Oh, great catch right there from a fan. One-hander. It's good stuff right there. I don't even think I can make a one-handed catch with balls like these. I probably get the yips, and it would bounce off my finger and then roll away from me, and I'd just be sad. That's not great. The 0-2, that swung on hit over towards third, but just foul. Lucky there for Cole Kitchens as that one got by him. But bouncing foul territory just before the third base bag. The count will stay as is. No balls, two strikes. Infield still in. It's Padgett. Comes set. Now the 0-2. Swung on, foul back right side this time. We'll do it over again. Foam ball still being tossed around. I think this one worker is out of them. It's a shame. I wanted one. Really wanted one. If you couldn't tell by the sorrow in my voice. The 0-2 taken outside for ball one. So I look over to my right. There was a super dog dancing with a child. Then two people with very bright neon colors on their shirts. Seen just about everything here. Is that 1-2? That's hit in the air towards right field, racing back and just trailing foul. Ben Barrett was running towards it. Keep the count at 1-2. Here is Cooper Vance taking this one as long as he can. Pesky at bats. Something that Cooper Vance so far today has been pretty good at. His first time up, got into a full count. His next time up, however, he got on with a single and two pitches. And it's 1-2 from Padgett. That swung on hit in the air towards right field, but going foul once again, almost in the exact same spot as last time. This time it'll be the umpire racing over to snag that one. See if he gives it to a kid. As he does, there we go. Good stuff there from the first base umpire. Gotta love that. Just made that kid's day. Who knows? That kid could very well be the next Mike Trout. He could be the very next Nolan Arenado. Who knows? We'll see. And it could have all started right there because an umpire gave him a ball. That right there. That's beautiful. The 1-2. That's just poked out and towards left center field, and that'll drop in front of Elijah Cook. Runner will tag from third and come in to score. I think it's 6-0 Scrappers after the poke single by Cooper Vance. I just heard a 6-7 joke in front of me, and if I'm being honest, not happy about it. Oh, they're doing it over and over again. Oh, no. Zion Williams will come up to bat. Cooper Vance now sitting at first base after his RBI single. Double play is open here for the Black Bears. As Cam Padgett, first pitch in. That swung on, hit in the air towards center field. Cook racing in, making the diving catch for out number two. A much-needed web gem there for the Black Bears as Elijah Cook snags that one for out number two. So that'll bring up Jason Torres.
8: First baseman Jason Torres.
0: Torres got on his last time up with a fielder's choice, got all the way second before eventually being stranded. So come up at, besides that, though, he is, has a single on his day, so he's 1-for-2. Padgett. With the first pitch in to him is hit high in the air towards right field, but trailing foul way out of play over towards the stands. Call that strike one. Slight lead at first from the runner Vance. As Torres back in as Padgett comes set. Here with the 0-1. Take it inside, and that one just grazed him on the elbow. Torres will take the walk over to first. As now he got two scrappers on the base pass after the hit by pitch. I'll bring up Julian Hernandez, who represented the third out of the last inning. After he too got on base, but was then caught on 6-4 force out with the next batter. Padgett getting a sign from his catcher Collier, now coming set. Infield ready to go as the first pitch in the at bat is in there, called strike one. Earned that cut action going away from the batter, clipping the outer part of the zone. See what they call that one on the pitch tracks. As the next pitch in, the 0-1 is in there, called strike two. Quickly, Hernandez down on the count. They'll call a first pitch slider that just barely hit that top corner. And Patch comes in, 90 mile an hour fastball. As Julian Hernandez calls time. Wants to take an extra breather before this 0-2. Is 0-for-2 today, Hernandez, but does have an RBI. As Padgett now here with the 0-2 delivery. Swung on and foul back in towards the netting. Keep the count as is. No balls, two strikes. Hernandez were to reach, it would load the bases if it was a walk or a very softly hit single. And I'll bring up Noah Joris if he were to reach, but an 0-2 count right now seems unlikely for the catcher. Padgett looks back towards second, and now the 0-2 pitch coming in. That swung on, flared out, and towards right center field. Trout under it, makes a catch in time for out number three, as that'll do it here in the fourth inning. Another three spot put up by the Scrappers at 6-0. So we'll hit a break, come back, have the fifth inning, and more between the Black Bears and the Scrappers right here on U92 The Moose.
1: The weather is so nice. I'm so glad it's getting warmer in Morgantown. It makes the walk to class so much more enjoyable.
2: Me too. This is great. I'm so happy we were able to get outside.
1: Let's go to... Ouch. Oh no, I think I just sprained my wrist.
2: Oh my gosh. These stupid sidewalks have been so bad recently. I love Morgantown, but the messed up sidewalks and potholes seem to be everywhere lately. Hold on. We need to make a report about this. I found this link online for the Morgantown 311 system.
1: No, dude, like, I really need to go to the hospital.
2: No, it only takes a minute. Look.
1: Seriously?
2: Yeah, I already finished the report.
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0: Coming in towards the fifth inning, Black Bears coming back at that. It'll be Cole Kitchens, Jackson Trout, and Kevin Jones, a 3-2 for West Virginia. And still on the mound is Linus, number 23, the lefty for Mahoning Valley. As that first pitch is taken, Kitchens takes back even after that first pitch strike. So now the next one in, that's low in the dirt for ball one. Count moves even here on the third baseman. 0-for-1 today, flew out his first time up. See if Linus working relatively quickly here. Now quickly the 1-1. That swung on, hit over towards first base. Rolling, simple enough play for Torres. Steps on the bag in time for out number one. I'll bring up Jackson Trout for the Black Bears. Trout, 1-for-1 today, singled his first time up in the second inning. See what he can do here for the Black Bears as they trail 6-0 here in the fifth inning. First pitch in, it's called strike one. They're clipping the outside half of the zone against the big right-handed batter, Jackson Trout. Trout, the only one with a hit for the Black Bears today, as that next one's a little low for ball one. You have had Black Bears reach a base twice besides that, one with a walk and one with an error. Besides that, it's just been Jackson Trout getting on the base paths. The 1-1 pitch swung on and missed. There for strike two, Trout with a big hack. Linus on the day, only two strikeouts. One of those against Collier, one of those against Moore. Everything else has been in play, whether it's a flyout or a ground out. A lot of those being ground balls. And it's now the 1-2. That swung on, chopped over towards short. Scooped up, fired across the diamond for out number two. Good play there from the shortstop, Kakia Harrison.
21: Bat for West Virginia, shortstop Kevin Jones.
0: Kevin Jones will come up to bat. He's 0-for-1 today into a double play his first time up in the second inning. Linus now here with the 50th pitch of his day. He's taken outside for ball one. Been very smooth and calm sailing so far here for Linus. Throwing 33 of his 50 pitches for strikes. As now the 1-0, that's just high for ball two. Catcher took a second look back like, hey, where did that one go? That was a very slow curveball that came in from Linus, 72 miles an hour. Now two balls, no strikes. The pitch coming in is inside, called strike one. You're on Kevin Jones. Jones played his collegiate ball out of UNC Wilmington. Played a prior season in the Appia League in 2024. As that one's chopped foul over down the third base line. The count moves level here. Two balls, two strikes on the shortstop. Struggled a little bit so far. That's Kevin Jones, only 209 batting average. He's now here with a 2-2. Curveball taken outside. Call ball three. His count moves full here on the shortstop. A walk, or if Kevin Jones were to reach by any means, we'll bring up Tyvon Moore. He's on deck. Linus comes set now here with a full count. The kick and the delivery. That swung on, hit in the air, right field, racing back in towards foul territory as that'll hit off the clubhouse roof and roll all the way back in towards fair territory. Gotta love that. Love a good slanted roof where things can roll. I think that's how every roof is supposed to be. I don't know what I'm talking about. Heartbeat sound. Reminds me of Finn Balor. If you know, you know. It's WWE. SmackDown's actually on right now. As a 3-2 is taken low and inside for ball four. Kevin Jones on with a two-out walk here in the fifth inning, as that'll bring up Tyvon Moore. Blackbears need to capitalize here on these opportunities. As Tyvon Moore will look to do just that. 4-0 for 1 today. Struck out his first time up. Kevin Jones with a small lead at first base. Linus comes set. Now the first pitch delivery is taken low and inside for ball one. Linus now creeping up on 60 pitches. No real activity going on in the scrapper bullpen. Just a couple guys standing around. Maybe a little soft toss. As now the 0-1. That swung on and missed. Went to the off speed. And Tyvon Moore was fooled. The count moves even. That one looked at that big dropping curveball. They call it a changeup. They're just shy of 80 miles an hour. As now the 1-1. That swung on and missed yet again. Tyvon Moore now behind in the count. One ball, two strikes. Linus just one pitch away from shutting down the Black Bears here in the fifth inning after a Kevin Jones two-out walk. The pitch coming in. That swung on and missed. Called strike three, and that'll do it for the top of the fifth. Moore strikes out. As we'll go to the bottom half. Scrappers coming back up to bat. Stay tuned right here on U92 The Moose.
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0: Now into the bottom of the fifth inning. Scrappers back up to bat. It'll be Joris Harrison and Taylor due up. 7-8-9 in the order. So face off against Cam Patchett. He's back on the mound for his second inning of work. Joris, the first of three batters. They 0-for-2. The designated hitter. If you weren't able to listen to yesterday's game, we're wondering, why is Noah Joris playing for the Scrappers? Well, he's joining them for the series, is Noah Joris. As he does play for the Black Bears, travel with the team, actually practice with the team today. And heads over towards the opposing locker room and gets ready for the game. Noah Joris all smiles. Call him Smiley. As first pitch in from Padgett's in there, called strike one. As we're in the bottom of the fifth inning, nearing 9 p.m. Eastern. The next pitch in, that is low for ball one. Joris now here in the 1-1 count against Cam Padgett. Thrown majority strikes so far in his outing. Comes set now, kicks and deals. It's in there, called strike two. Good pitch there on the outside half of the zone. Now ahead in the count here, one ball, two strikes. Here against the Scrapper DH. Normal infield depth. As 1-2, fouled off. Back in towards the stands as one may have just crept out from the party deck. Count stays as is here. One ball, two strikes. Joris back into the box. And it's a 1-2 pitch coming in from Patchett. That is inside. Looks like it hit off of Collier and bounced all the way halfway up the netting. It's either way you slice it, it's ball two as the count moves level. Either way you slice it, it's a bread joke. Might be wrong, but I believe here they do the bread toss. As a 2-2, that swung on and missed, went with a high cheddar and blew it by Noah Joris for out number one. Kakea Harrison will dig in his third time up today. 1-for-2 today with a single and a run scored. Was able to score that run off of a wild pitch. That coming back in the fourth inning. As Padgett comes set and kicks. First pitch a little outside for ball one. Tiny bit of action going on in the Mahoning Valley bullpen for West Virginia. Not a lot. And it's 1-0. Taken outside for ball two. Plenty of fans still here inside the ballpark. Enjoying a calm and crisp Friday night. As a 2-0 pitch, that's chopped over towards second base. Gaskin fires over to Barrett in time for out number two on the 4-3 grounder. As Jordan Taylor will dig in his third time up at the plate. Technically 0-for-1. Hit by a pitch, though, his last time up and came around to score. Prior to that was a pop-out. So get another crack at things here in the fifth. First pitch from Patchett is a little low, called ball one. Here on the center fielder, Jordan Taylor. Former Chanticleer, Coastal Carolina. As that 1-0 is in there, called strike one. You know who else used to be at Coastal Carolina? Now current WVU president, Michael T. Benson. There's some knowledge for you. as those two teams actually will face off in football in just a couple of weeks in the beginning of September. As 1-1, that's hit high in the air towards center field. Elijah Cook racing in on it and making the catch in time for out number three. As the Black Bears get a 1-2-3 inning here in the fifth inning. That'll wrap that up and go to the top of the sixth. The Black Bears coming back up to bat. Stay tuned right here on U92 The Moose, WWBUFM Morgantown. We'll be right back.
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15: And now back to the Bears then. This is U92 The Moose's coverage of West Virginia Black Bears baseball, and it continues now.
0: Heading to the top of the sixth inning for the Black Bears, as that first pitch swung on, chopped over towards short, scooped up, fired across in time for out number one, as Caden Gaskin grounds out 6-3 for the first out.
8: He's now followed by the Black Bears center fielder, Elijah
0: Cook will dig in after him. Apologies there. That was a very, very quick first out. Elijah Cook now comes back up to bat. He's 0-2 today. And his first pitch into him is low and inside for ball one. Cook played his collegiate ball out of University of Oregon, the Ducks. As first half, Black Bear Kahana Martinez is going to play there. Is that next one's outside for ball two. He's got a guy going to Oregon the first half and a guy coming from Oregon in the second half. It's duality right there. I guess you can say the old Thanos line, perfectly balanced as all things should be. As a 2-0, that swung on, chopped over towards short, scooping up, not able to make the play, lost it in the transfer. Kaikea Harrison, that's a second error on the day for the Scrappers, as Elijah Cook will reach on the E6. Zach Thompson will dig in. He's 0-1 today, walked his first time up, flew out after.
8: Thompson,
0: one of two in the Black Bears lineup today with an OPS over one as it currently stands. As Linus now here with the first pitch in there, called strike one. Thompson with a chance here to get the Black Bears on the board. And that scored against Mahoning Valley here in this series. As the next one is taken high for ball one. They were shut out last night, currently being shut out through five from the top of the sixth inning. Now here Linus comes set with a 1-1. Check, did he go? First base umpire says no, he does not. It's called ball two in the dirt. Thompson, good job holding off on that one. Saw a couple times yesterday with some of those pitches that trailed a little low on inside. Thompson would be a little swing happy, but learning there and holding steady. As now the 2-1 runner goes, swung on, hitting towards left field. That's fair. Down the left field line, Elijah Cook will round all the way to third base, and he'll get the sign to go home. As a throw, no throw home. Zach Thompson into second base as the Black Bears strike here in the sixth inning. Make it 6-1. Zach Thompson, there was some timely hitting on the hit and run. Elijah Cook paused for a moment at second base to make sure he wasn't going to get caught up in a double play, but still scored regardless. As that will be the first run given up by Linus. It'll go unearned as the runner got on due to an error. As Ben Barrett will dig in. He's 0 for 2 today. His first pitch in from Linus. That one's chopped over first base side. Excuse me. It goes into the netting, foul. That's called strike one. Black Bears now getting a runner in, making things a little more interesting. Have a chance to add on some more damage here. So you have a runner on second. The big bat of Ben Barrett up at the plate. Barrett, the 1-2-way player on the Black Bears roster, as the next pitch in is taken inside for ball one. Barrett, a right-handed pitcher as well as a right-handed batter. We'll most likely see him pitch in a couple days. As now the 1-1. That swung on, chopped over towards short. Harrison this time keeps it in the transfer, throws across, and gets the runner out at first for out number two. As Thompson will advance to third, Ben Barrett out at first for the second out of the inning. As Ian Collier comes up to the plate. Collier 0 for 2 today. A put out and a strikeout. She now has an RBI opportunity here with Zach Thompson, his fellow catcher, sitting just 90 feet away. First pitch in from Linus of the at-bats in there, called strike one. There at the looping off speed on the outer half of the zone. Collier wearing number 23. Reminds me of the King, LeBron, who was signed with the Philadelphia 76ers today. Still not happy about it, as the 0-1 didn't go on the check swing. As ball in the dirt for ball one. Yeah, safe to say I'm not very pleased about the LeBron news. I'm sure every single person in this ballpark isn't pleased about it either. As I think a lot of us thought the King was coming home, but the King has gone to Philly. He'll say good luck to him, but I'm not happy about it. As 0-1, that swung on and missed. Collier goes fishing big time. There's now Zach Thompson caught in a rundown. Tag over to third in time for out number three. Zach Thompson caught on the base paths as he represents the third out of the inning, as we'll go to the bottom half of the sixth. Stay tuned right here on U92 The Moose, 91.7 WWVUFM. We'll be back after this.
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2: Bear ball back now.
0: Now going to the bottom half of the sixth inning, it'll be the Scrappers back up to bat. Due up, Hilton, Mikolakis, and Vance. Between those three guys have a combined six hits and two RBIs. Four runs scored. Man, they are pulling it on the top of the lineup, and that's what they're supposed to do. Go up there and hit the ball, and that's exactly what they have been doing. So Hilton will be the first of three, two for three with a double today as well as a single. Got out his first time due to a fly out, but has not looked back since. As Padgett, the first pitch in, is called ball one. Padgett still on the mound. Now through one and two-thirds innings of work. As the 1-0. In there, called strike one. So count moves even. Padgett working quickly here. Now already set. It's 1-1. It's inside. Called ball two. Hilton had to move out of the way. Looked like it was beelining towards his knees. It's now past 9 p.m. Eastern. Here in Niles, Ohio. Padgett now here, the 2-1. That swung on and missed. Big hack there from Jaden Hilton. So count moves even on the right fielder. Padgett, since coming in, has looked very solid. Getting through batters relatively quickly. Not allowing any earned runs. As the next pitch in, that swung on and missed. Back-to-back swings and misses represents out number one here in the bottom half of the sixth inning.
8: Next up for your Scrappers, third baseman Maddox Mikolakis
0: digs in. Mikolakis, two for two today. Home run, double, three RBIs, and a run scored. If you were to call a player of the game right now, it'd be this man right here. He'll face Cam Padgett. First time these two have faced off today. As first pitch in from the big righty is taken outside for ball one. Check swing didn't go. Padgett now over 30 pitches on his day through two full innings of work after he got that strikeout against Hilton. As 1-0. It's in there, called strike one there on the outer half. Mikolakis, bit of a head shake there after that call. Padgett gets a strike on the outer half to the left-handed batter of Maddox Mikolakis. The count now level at 1-1. The pitch in is taken outside for ball two, and Mikolakis might have a case there for that first strike as that changeup sailed outside of the zone. Two balls, one strike here to the third baseman. The pitch in. That swung on, chopped over to first, but foul. The count moves even. You know, me and Leanne, the general manager of the Black Bears, she said, what was the over-under on how many photo bombs you have today? She said around 11. I'd say, oh, yeah, I'd take the over for sure. Now, I don't know how many I've been in, but I've just been sitting up here minding my business. So if I do end up photobombing your photo, if you listen or somehow hear this, I'm sorry. maybe choose a different angle. As Padgett comes set here with a 2-2. The kick and the delivery is in there. Called strike three. Mikolakis throws it, looking for out number two. Back-to-back strikeouts here for Cam Padgett. Cooper Vance will dig in. He's two for three today. pair of singles today for Cooper Vance. An RBI and a run scored. Batting average now up to 318 for him. Padgett gets a sign from Collier. Now comes Set. The kick and the delivery. It's taken high for ball one. Scott walking around here for the Scrappers. Scrappy. Shout out to Scrappy. Seems like a good dog. As 1-0, that's hit high in the air. Not a lot of distance. Racing in on the infield. It'll be Kitchens taking it and snagging it for out number three on the pop out. As 1-2-3 go the Scrappers here in the sixth. We'll go top of the seventh. Black Bears come back up to bat. Stay tuned right here on U92 The Moose, the home of Black Bears baseball.
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16: 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I'm so glad it's getting warmer in Morgantown. 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
17: Me too. This is great. I'm so happy we were able to get outside.
16: Let's go to... Ouch! Oh no, I think I just sprained my wrist.
17: 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I love Morgantown, but the messed up sidewalks and potholes seem to be everywhere lately. Hold on. We need to make a report about this. I found this link online for the Morgantown 311 system.
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17: 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Look.
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16: Can we please go to the hospital now?
17: Yes, but keep your eye out for anything else we can report.
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19: This PSA was brought to you by the multimedia writing students of West Virginia University.
15: Want the break from the ads? Well, you're in luck. West Virginia Black Bears baseball returns now.
0: Ian Collier up here to lead off the seventh inning for the Black Bears. He'll be followed by Cole Kitchens and Jackson Trout. His line is still on the mound here. First pitch in is fouled off, out of play. Collier did appear in the sixth inning, had a 2-1 count on him, but was then watching as Zach Thompson was caught at third base. Let's put a frowny face on that frame. It's the 0-1. It's in there, called strike two. Quickly behind in the count. And Collier quickly behind as Linus now almost at 80 pitches. As a pitch in, that swung on, fouled off. Looks like it went off the catcher. Hernandez once again. Saw this yesterday where it went off of him and didn't look too happy about it, nor did it feel good, but this time he's all right. A little less animated than yesterday. The count's still at 0-2. No balls, two strikes. Pair of fouls and a strike on a curveball. That's how we find ourselves here. Ian Collier digs back in. Linus comes set after getting a sign from Hernandez. As a pitch. It's taken outside for ball one. Collier could use a hit here. He's 0-2. Put out in a strikeout. Only two Black Bears have hits today. As that pitch, that swung on and missed. As that will do it for Collier. They'll call him out on the ball. I believe it went tipped off into the glove of the catcher. But either way, that's out number one. As Cole Kitchens will dig in. Black Bears only two hits. Those coming from Zach Thompson and Jackson Trout. Signs that Cook has gotten on with an error, as well as Ben Barrett. Is that first pitch? Did he go? No.

0: on the dirt for ball three. Lost a bit of command there on the curveball. It's now heavily behind in the count as a lefty. Got some activity going on in the Scrapper bullpen, as well as the Black Bear bullpen. As a 3-0 pitch, it's taken inside for ball four. Cole Kitchens with a four-pitch walk with one down here in the top of the seventh. Gets himself on, and that'll bring up Jackson Trout.
1: Next up for West Virginia, right fielder Jackson
0: Trout, one for two today. Singled his first time up after that. Hit into a grounder. Now the Black Bear on the base paths. A chance to do some damage. Try and get yourself back into this game if you're the Black Bears. 6-1. Currently the score in favor of Mahoning Valley. As the first pitch in, that is in there. Called strike one. Trout didn't swing at the curveballs. It just clipped the lower part of the zone. Called a changeup, excuse me. Salinas now here in the 0-1. That's low in the dirt for ball one. Good block there from Hernandez. Keeps it in front of him. Salinas well over 80 pitches. Still cruising along, though. Only that one blemish being that one run knocked in by Zach Thompson. It's now the 1-1, one-strike pitch. That's low in the dirt for ball two. To the right fielder, Trout. Trout played his collegiate ball out of Nebraska. Teammate of Black Bear last season, Nico Newhan. What a guy he was. Great fella. It's a 2-1. That's in there. Called strike two.
2: Finish him.
0: Trout steps back in now here for the 2-2 count. As Linus gets his sign and comes set. The pitch. That swung on, hit high in the air towards left field. Racing back at the warning track at the wall, and that is off the wall. Couldn't make the play, sliding in. Runners will stay parked at third and second. A one-run double for Jackson Trout as the Black Bears in business here in the seventh inning. Good piece of hitting there from the Cornhusker, Jackson Trout. He laced that one out towards left center field. Just barely didn't have enough on to make it out of the ballpark. Now the Black Bears really threatening here. The chance to score multiple runs. We'll see if they're able to do so, as we'll have a meeting on the mound for the Scrappers. Coming out is Raul Gonzalez. As looks like that'll be the day for Linus. So we'll hit a break, come back, have the new pitcher for Mahoning Valley and more. Stay tuned right here on U92, the Moose, the home of Black Bears baseball all summer long.
3: 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I'm so glad it's getting warmer in Morgantown. It makes the walk to class so much more enjoyable.
4: Me too. 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
3: Let's go to... 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
4: Oh my gosh. 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I love Morgantown, but the messed up sidewalks and potholes seem to be everywhere lately. Hold on. We need to make a report about this. I found this link online for the Morgantown 311 system.
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2: Welcome back inside 717 Credit Union Field. As new pitcher on for the Scrappers, it's Justin Abercrombie. As he'll face off here against Kevin Jones, and a mistake on my part earlier, as Jackson Trent went to Nebraska Omaha, as Nico Newhan went to Nebraska Lincoln. That was a teammate of Cole Kitchens, who did go to Nebraska Lincoln. As Kevin Jones now up to bat, 0 for 1 today. Got on his last time up with a walk. Now two Black Bears on, both in scoring position with one down. The first pitch in from Abercrombie is inside for ball one. Abercrombie played his collegiate ball at the University of Utah. 5'10", 180 pounds. Born out of Simi Valley, California. Abercrombie now here with a 1-0. That's hitting the air towards right field, racing back at the warning track and making the catch. As both runners will tag from their bases. Coming in to score is Cole Kitchens. Jackson Trout will make his way to third. So Black Bears tack on another at 6-2 the score after this Kevin Jones sacrifice fly.
3: That brings up West Virginia's left fielder, Tyvon Moore.
2: Tyvon Moore will dig in. Moore 0 for 2 today with a pair of strikeouts. Moore batting average down now to 182. Has a chance of driving another run here for the Black Bears. First pitch in from Abercrombie's in there, calling strike one. It's Abercrombie. Trying to shut down the Black Bears' momentum here in the seventh before the stretch. As now the next pitch. That swung on, hit in the air towards right field. Well foul back in the stands. Looks like that one got out of the ballpark.
3: Well, balls happen.
2: The count now.
3: Don't have to.
2: Call no balls, two today. Strikes. Tyvon Moore steps back in here. Abercrombie just now comes set. 13 counting on the pitch clock, and the pitch coming in. That swung on, chopped up through the middle. Racing in's the third baseman, throwing across the diamond in time for out number three. Tyvon Moore couldn't beat out the throw there from Maddox Mikolakis, as that will do it for the top of the seventh. Time to stretch. We'll be back after this break right here on U92 The Moose.
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12: 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Well, you're in luck. West Virginia Black Bears baseball returns now.
2: The stretch has commenced here in 717 Credit Union Park, as looks like it's still Cam Patchett on the mound for the Black Bears. You can tell whether or not it's number 67. That it is. It's still Cam Padgett. That's why he's my favorite. Because of his number. If you know, you know. And for the sake of some of you out there, I hope you don't know, because that's going to open up a door of really confusing internet searches. It's leading off for the Scrappers in the bottom of the seventh with Zion Williams. He is 0 for 2 today, was hit by a pitch, though, and got all the way to third before being stranded. As first pitch into him, that's swung on and missed for strike one. There's a lot of stuff going on in front of me. Things are flying. People have their hands up. I think they're doing another toss. I don't know what exactly it is, but if I'm being honest, I'm a little startled. I was expecting this. As the 0-1 from Padgett, that swung on, chopped over third base side, but foul. Good bare-handed play there by the manager, Raul Gonzalez. Did that a little bit yesterday, Gonzalez, and now going back out there and showing that, hey, I don't need the glove. I don't need a glove to do it. I don't need a glove to make these plays. I would need one, because if I tried to do that, I'd break my finger. And I do not feel like going to a hospital. I don't think anyone want to go to a hospital. Sorry for all the healthcare workers out there. Z02, that swung on, chopped over towards shortstop. Kevin Jones with the long throw across. Not in time. Williams beats it out for the long single. Here to lead off the bottom of the seventh inning. I still have not found out what they're throwing. I'm very much genuinely confused. I think they stopped throwing things now. Who knows, in the break I might ask someone what's going on. It's Jason Torres will come up to bat. Torres 1 for 2 today with a single and hit by pitch. Also got on with fielder's choice. That being in the third inning. Hasn't batted since the fourth. As Padgett here with the first pitch. It's taken in there, calling strike one. Black Bears have gotten Mahoning Valley down in 1-2-3 innings in both the fifth and sixth, respectively. As Padgett's been cruising along so far, and out here would give him three total innings of work. As 0-1, it's inside, ball one. Good stop there from Ian Collier. Good glove work right there. Count moves even here on the first baseman, Torres. Batting 297 on the season. Patch a look back towards first, and now comes set. Slight lead at first base is a 1-1. That swung on, hit over towards Jones. On to second base. Gaskin turns, fires in time. No, the pick can't be made by Ben Barrett. As they'll get the fielder's choice force out at second base. But Torres able to beat out the throw off of a hop in the dirt from Caden Gaskin. Ate up Ben Barrett. Blackbear still getting out there. But Torres gets on with the fielder's choice. Barrett normally sure gloved over there at first base. Seems like every single ball that's in the dirt, he scoops up nothing like it's nothing, really. By that time around, that one ate him up. It's Julian Hernandez digs in. First pitch in from Padgett's in there, called strike one. Hernandez had to move off the plate. He's crowding it, and Padgett went with the inside heat, telling him subliminally, hey, get off my plate. Probably in way less nicer words than that, but who knows? I don't know how these guys communicate. Nearly 95 miles an hour on the pitch from Padgett. As the next one in, high, but the runner goes. Throw is wayward. Can't get the tag in time as the runner steals second safely.
5: That was a sweet and spicy story.
2: Stolen base there for Torres. Hernandez took that one high and in for ball one.
5: Book your suite today and enjoy Pizza Joe's Pizza during the game.
2: He's got a FaceTime call from my brother. I got to tell him, hey, I'm working. I'm going to say those exact words. The 1-1 now here for Julian Hernandez. Runner on second now in scoring position. The pitch is taken outside for ball two. Hernandez pretty animated after every pitch. Seems like he has a little bit more of an extensive Soto shuffle, more of just so he just walks out of the batter's box and looks back towards the stands. It's been interesting. Let's see if he does it again here. So 2-1. It's taken high and inside for ball three as that time around he steps out of the batter's box. Maybe doesn't look at the fans, but he does step out of the batter's box every single time, like a fair amount. It's not the weirdest thing I've seen, though. Chase Williams and Aberdeen in the first half, he definitely had a pretty weird routine. Hope he's doing well. As Padgett looks back, now the 3-1. It's in there, called strike two. Hernandez autos ball four. He's making the trot over and has to come back. Umpire said, not so fast today, young man. That's a strike. And a good call at that, just clipping the lower part of the zone right on the line. Hernandez calls time. The count now full here. 3-2 to the catcher, Julian Hernandez. As Padgett gets his sign, he comes set. Now kicks and fires with a 3-2. That swung on and missed. Strike three swinging. Hernandez down by way of the K for out number two. Big pitch there from Cam Padgett. That's his fourth strikeout of the game. As Noah Joris will dig in. Joris 0 for 3 today. Struck out his last time up. Just got a text back from my brother. Dad thought the game was over and wanted me to call. I wish baseball games were done in less than 2 hours. I wish. In the majors, maybe. It's Padgett here, the first pitch. That swung on, squibbed over in towards right field. That'll drop in front of Jackson Trout. Runner rounding third, going home with no throws. Noah Joris with an RBI single. Does a little scuba over towards the home dugout for the Scrappers. Make it 7-2 Mahoning Valley. Well, Joris getting his first hit of the day. That'll bring up Kakea Harrison. And that's the first earned run on Padgett's ledger today. Coming after 3 1/3 innings of work. As Harrison will step in. He's 1 for 3 today with a run scored. Joris with a big lead over at first base. As first pitch he goes. Low in the dirt. Collie with a throw over to second base. Tag in time for out number three. Collier throws him out to end the inning. As that'll do it here in the seventh inning. We'll go to the top of the eighth. Black Bears coming back up to bat. Stay tuned right here on U92 The Moose.
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2: Leading off the top of the eighth inning will be Caden Gaskin. The 7-2 ball game in favor of Mahoning Valley. Black Bears need runs, and they need them quick. Get a little tongue-tied. As the first pitch in, Toombs hit high in the air, not a lot of distance. Under it's Harrison, the shortstop. He makes the catch for out number one. Gaskin down with a pop-out. Two starting out the eighth inning. Elijah Cook will come up to bat after that. Cook on the day 0 for 3. Has been his best outing. Ground out, fly out, then reached on an error, but did come around to score. As first pitch in Toombs, in there, called strike one. Cook trying to jumpstart something here in the eighth for the Black Bears. They're down 5 runs as that one's low in the dirt for ball one. Justin Abercrombie still on the mound. After he came in to wrap up the seventh inning. Now getting the ball and then on back here in the eighth. So 1-1 pitch into Cook. It's in there, called strike two. Another looping off speed, finding the inner part of the zone. To the center fielder. Cook, it seems like on some of those looping off speed, just kind of falls back on his front foot. Not really ready to swing. As 1-2, it's taken high and inside for ball two. It's a count level once more. 2 balls, 2 strikes. Next two up was going to be Zach Thompson, but it'll be Alec DiMartino pinch hitting for him. And so now the 2-2. And swung on, check, did he go? No, says the first base umpire. The count moves full here for Cook. Chula Vista native out of California. Abercrombie now comes set. Here with the 3-2. Swung on and missed. Strike three. Down for the second out goes Elijah Cook. As Alec DiMartino will come up to bat. Pinch hitting for Zach Thompson. DiMartino yesterday went 0 for 4. Batting average currently sitting at .236. Looked pretty good in batting practice. Hit a couple of homers. Once again, that is just batting practice. Things are a lot different once you get into the game. Hips Don't Lie by Shakira. Good one. I like it. Abercrombie. Set. Here with the first pitch of the at-bat. DiMartino swings and squibs out one over towards second. Scooped up and fired across in time for out number three. 4-3 grounder marks an end to the top of the eighth inning. We'll go bottom half. Scrappers coming back up to bat. Stay tuned right here on 91.7 WWVU-FM Morgantown, U92 The Moose.
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2: Now to the bottom of the eighth inning, coming up to bat for the Scrappers, Harrison, Taylor, and Hilton. 8-9-1 in the order due. So Black Bears will try and get this inning done quickly and move on to the ninth as they hope to come back and potentially win this one. Still on the mound, Cam Padgett. That's been pretty solid so far today for the Black Bears. As the coaching staff, Tim Garland, Andy Hurtado, calling his number once again, seeing if they can get one more inning out of him before they head to the ninth. As Kakea Harrison will dig in. First pitch to Harrison is in there, calling for strike one. Harrison 1-for-3 today. Was at bat in the last inning for Noah Joris. Got caught stealing at second. That one swung on and missed. Quickly behind in the count, 0-2. Cam Padgett, 4 strikeouts for the day through 3 2/3 innings of work. 1 earned run allowed. Creeping closer towards 60 pitches. As Harrison will take a second before stepping back in. It's Padgett. Kicks and fires. The 0-2, that's poked out towards short. Kevin Jones scoops up, fires across the diamond in time for out number one. 6-3 grounder represents the first out of the inning, as that'll bring up the 9-hole hitter, Jordan Taylor. Taylor 0-for-2 today. Was hit by a pitch and came around to score in the fourth inning. Fourth inning of where Scrappers played at 3 runs. Padgett here, the first pitch, high and inside for ball one. As Taylor ducked out of the way of that one. Ho, ho, ho. Sorry, I just got caught in the song. It's a good song. 1-0. It's in there, called strike one. There's a lot of fans now screaming in front of me. Guess they listened to the man. I'm blanking on the character's name from The Office. So 1-1, that's swung on, foul back and towards the netting. I'm gonna have to look this up. Michael Scott. Can't believe I blanked that, man. It's unbelievable. I need to up my office ball knowledge. So 1-2. It's taken high for ball two. Count moves level. 2 balls, 2 strikes. Here to the center fielder. Still plenty of fans out here as they expect fireworks after the game today. And it's a 2-2 pitch. Swung on and missed. Padgett blew it by him for out number two. So that's his 5th strikeout of the day for Cam Padgett. Now flip over the lineup. Jaden Hilton comes back up to bat. Hilton 2-for-4 today. Double and a single, as well as a strikeout, a flyout. Has scored twice. First pitch in from Padgett. Checked his swing, didn't go. Call ball one. Hilton back in, ready to go as Padgett set. Now kicks and deals. That swung on and missed. Big swing there from Jaden Hilton for strike one. Count moves even here on the right fielder. That 93-mile-an-hour fastball. High cheddar there from Cam Padgett. It's 1-1. It's in there, called strike two. Froze him there. Now Padgett just one strike away from getting out of this inning unscathed and going to the ninth. Gets the sign, now set. Right-hander with a kick and delivery. It's inside, call ball two. Count moves even. Here on Cameron Padgett. Now the 2-2. Check his swing, didn't go. It's inside for ball three. Count now full. Here on Jaden Hilton. So we creep closer to 10 o'clock Eastern. Now the full count pitch. Swung on, chop foul off the top of the netting. So we'll do it again, and Hilton. Oh, look at that little skill. Kicked up the ball and then went back to him. Like that. Little soccer style right there. Reminds me of Laren Balogun. I was thinking of a name that isn't Messi or Ronaldo. So I went, all right, United States striker. Flo Balogun. Had himself a good tournament. The 3-2. Swung on, fouled yet again. Well out of play. Watch out in the parking lot. Well, last night after the game, I saw a race car riding around the parking lot. I thought it was pretty odd, but also really cool. Looked like more of like a soapbox car that you see in like those Red Bull racing videos where they always crash after like 15 seconds into a bale of hay. Those are some of my favorites. And it's a 3-2. That swung on, chopped up through the middle. Racing in's Gaskin. Crossbody throw over to first, not in time. Hilton beats out. The throw gets on with a two-out infield single off a chopper up the middle. Max Michalakis coming up to bat. He is 2-for-3 today. 3 RBIs, a run scored. Double and a homer, as well as a sac fly. Did strike out his last time up at the plate back in the sixth inning. Now the runner on here. Cam Padgett. This will be a 70th pitch in relief. Slight lead at first from Hilton. And a pickoff going over to first. Just barely back in time. Was a close one there. A good move from Padgett. It's Ben Barrett a little late to apply the tag. Michalakis steps back in. Padgett looks over towards first. Now comes set and fires home. First pitch taken outside for ball one. Man, I'm getting my phone blown up right now. Mainly by ESPN, because the Guardians are losing 11-1 to the Rays of all teams. Shout out to Cody Burton. And it's a 1-0. That swung on, hit straight over towards Kevin Jones. Gets under the glove as he was diving, rounding second, getting to third. There is Hilton. Michalakis will stay planted at first. There with a two-out single. And so now you got scrappers on the corners with Cooper Vance coming up to bat. No activity in the Black Bears bullpen. For right now, it'll be Cam Patchett's game. Vance 2-for-4 today. Pair of singles, a run scored, and an RBI. As pitching coach Andy Hurtado will come out and have a chat with Cam Padgett, coming out for long relief in this one. Plenty of fans still left in the house. I don't think a single person's left. Hey, I would neither if I was promised fireworks after the game, and Kenny Lofton during the game. Let me tell you, that's pretty special. And it's crazy to think that during batting practice, I was standing out in left field, and I was wondering, I wonder who that guy is walking past me. I look online, I'm like, oh, that's Kenny Lofton. I should know that, being a Cleveland fan. I really should. I think my dad will be quite disappointed in me. If he is listening, apologies. I need to know better about my Cleveland legends. Lofton, part of those 90s teams that were so good in the AL, but just couldn't get over the hump, and what a World Series. As mound visit will end, and Cooper Vance will dig in. Padgett back on the mound, now ready to go. As Collier will give his pitcher a sign here before this first pitch, with the runners at the corners. Maybe something to do with fielding or just an attack on the batter. First pitch to Vance. That swung on, hit over, just past the second baseman. Gaskin now score a run easily. Make it 8-2 Mahoning Valley. One pitch and an RBI single for Cooper Vance. As Scrappers now sit at first and second base as Zion Williams digs in.
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2: Williams 1-for-3 today, was hit by a pitch, also struck out. And that singles last time up in the seventh. As first pitch from Padgett, that swung on, fouled off, first base side, out of play for strike one. So Williams will take a moment before stepping back into the box. Both Scrappers with decent leads, no one covering the bags. As Blackbird's main priority is just getting this third out. Yes, the next pitch in, that swung on, hit in towards the right center field gap. Trout coming in, makes the catch for out number three. Looks like the wind took that one a little bit closer towards Trout, as that's the third out of the inning. And we'll go to the top of the ninth. Last chance for the Black Bears to try and come back. It's 8-2. Stay tuned right here on 91.7 WWU-FM, Morgantown, U92, the Moose.
20: 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I'm so glad it's getting warmer in Morgantown. It makes the walk to class so much more enjoyable.
21: Me too. 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
2: To the top of the ninth, last chance for the Black Bears to try and mount to come back. The new pitcher on the mound for Mahoning Valley, number 37, Reagan Rivera, 5'10", righty, 190 pounds out of San Diego, California. Played his collegiate ball at Indiana University. A Hoosier. So we'll come in the ninth inning, try and shut down the Black Bears as the Scrappers look for the series win here in game two of three. For the Black Bears, do up Ben Barrett, Ian Collier, Cole Kitchens. See what those guys can bring here in the ninth inning. Black Bears trail by six. Six to tie it, seven to lead. It is a tall task, but not impossible. Barrett, the first of three. He's 0 for 3 today. Got on his first time up, however, with an error. That does go in the book as a unsuccessful or a non-hit. His first pitch in is inside for ball one. And Barrett, still the batting average above 300, currently sitting at 309. Next pitch in from Rivera. That swung on, foul, back in the netting. Gives the count. One ball, one strike. Big heat coming in 96 miles an hour. Can't believe what I'm seeing. Austin Hedges just hit a home run. Reagan Rivera comes set on the 1-1. Pitch coming in from the righty is in there. Called strike two. Barrett now behind in the count. Back against the wall here against Reagan Rivera. And it's a delivery from the righty. That swung on, chopped over towards short. Racing in, firing across the diamond, making the catch at first base. Is Torres making the throw. It's Kakea Harrison for out number one. That brings up Ian Collier. Catcher Ian Collier. Collier 0 for 3 today. A pair of strikeouts and a putout. Both face off against a flamethrower, Reagan Rivera. Normal infield depth here for the Scrappers. As a first pitch, that swung on and missed. Big hack there for strike one. Collier takes a moment, now steps back in. Fans here seated, anticipating, waiting potentially for a Scrapper win. As the 0-1's outside for ball one. It would take a large comeback for the Black Bears to stop a Scrapper win. Not out of question, but highly unlikely right now, the way things look. Collier here with 1-1. That swung on, hit high in the air towards left center field. That'll one hop and get off the wall as Collier rounds first, digging in towards second. He'll get in standing with a one-out double. Good piece of hitting there from Ian Collier. Took that one for a ride. It was hung a little bit in the zone from Rivera. That fastball sunk in right in the wheelhouse. 97 miles an hour. The pitch came in. It came off the bat, 105. As Cole Kitchens will dig in. Kitchens 0 for 2 today. Fly out, walk. Third baseman Cole Kitchens. As well as a walk where he scored. As that first pitch, big swing and miss for strike one. Rivera now comes set. The 0-1. That swung on and missed. Another big hack for strike two. Kitchens behind early in the count. As now quickly the 0-2. That swung on, foul back, and then I didn't keep the count as is. Excuse me, that one in the fifth inning was a put out, not a walk. I traced it over in my book. I'm looking at it, I'm like, looks like a couple B's. That's why I don't use a pen. Rivera with the 0-2 pitch and coming. That swung on, hit high in the air. Under it to second baseman. And makes a catch for out number two. Vance only had to take a couple steps. As now the last out represented here by Jackson Trout for the Black Bears. See if he can extend this game at least one more batter. Trout, 2-for-3 today. Single and a double. Sandwich in between that, a ground ball. Rivera looks back now for the first pitch in there, called strike one. Coming in with the heat is Rivera, one of the premier flamethrowers, not only for the Scrappers, but in this league. You don't see very often guys throwing consistent 97. As the 0-1 to Trout. That swung on and missed. Quickly 0-2. And the Scrappers just one strike away from shutting this one down and picking up a win here in Game 2 in a potential series win, or a series win, a potential series sweep, depending on the result of tomorrow's game. Trout back into the box. Rivera ready to go. The 0-2 swung on and missed. That will do it. Scrappers win it 8-2, the final. As Jackson Trout goes down swinging.
0: The final score of tonight's game is your Mahoning Valley Scrappers.
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2: Looking at the standings, Scrappers go to 4-9. Black Bears fall to 6-8 here in the second half. As we rate the results from elsewhere, as we do have some results from today's games. Looking at the day-by-day schedule, State College edged out Aberdeen 5-4. And Trenton beat Williamsport 4-3. So the standings right now stay the same, but State College now only a half a game back of Aberdeen, and Trenton still with West Virginia now, or Trenton now leap over West Virginia as they sit 2.5 games back of first place. So hit a quick break, come back for the Black Bears postgame show. Stay tuned right here on United to the Moose 91.7 WWVU-FM for that. We'll be right back.
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2: Welcome back inside 717 Credit Union Field. As the Scrappers beat the Black Bears here tonight, 8-2, the final. As the Scrappers take the series win and look tomorrow for the series sweep. Winning pitcher goes to Alex Linus. Loss goes to Townsend. as Townsend moves to 1-1. Both pitchers now sit at 1-1 on the record. Drew Townsend gets charged the loss. Black Bears score 2 runs on 4 hits. Mahoning Valley, 8 runs on 13 hits. As you look at what happened through this one, Townsend struggled a little bit, allowing 7 hits and 6 earned runs. But after that, Padgett really came in and tried to calm things down. Did a relatively good job going 4 2/3 innings. 6 hits and 2 earned runs allowed from him. As that's all the pitching that the Black Bears could do today, as they could not reach the bottom of the ninth to try and pitch for a potential win. But Padgett did record 5 strikeouts, no walks. Black Bears did not walk a batter today. They did have a batter hit by a pitch, I believe. Yes, they had a hit by pitch, but not an actual walk. So that is something that you can look at and say, hey, okay, there's something. But regardless of that, the Black Bears fall here once again to the Scrappers. Looking ahead to tomorrow, first pitch scheduled for around 7 o'clock Eastern, as these two teams end their 3-game set. If you're going to give a player of the game out, I'd say player of the game probably Maddox Mihalakis. He had himself a very good night. A double, a home run, and a single was just a triple away from the cycle. Had himself 3 RBIs, 3 hits, a run scored. He was phenomenal today. So I'll say for me, he gets the player of the game. It wasn't going to be him. Cooper Vance also had 3 hits. A run scored, but only 2 RBIs. You also got to give props to the pitching staff for the Scrappers, as Linus went 6 1/3, allowing only 1 earned run, 2 total runs. And Abercrombie come in, shut him down for an inning and 2/3. And then Rivera closed things out for the Scrappers. As that's just about all we got for tonight's game. Tomorrow night, we'll see you back here at the ballpark for game 3 of 3 between these two teams. Before we sign off, I'd like to give a big thank you to General Manager Leanne Sinato for allowing me and all of you to be able to watch this lovely game and all these away games that we are able to do. A big thank you to our General Manager Harley Cochran, our Director of Student Media Ms. Madison Cook, our Broadcast Advisor Eric Nuttall, our tech advisor, Nick Kratz, as well as each and every one of you for tuning in today for this one, and everyone involved in the Draft League, the Scrappers organization, for allowing me to be here. It's a lot of fun to be here, I must say. Yes, that's all we got here. Signing off tonight, Nico Carreno. We'll see you tomorrow here at 7 o'clock for the Scrappers and the Black Bears game 3 of 3. Have a phenomenal night, everybody. Stay safe, and we'll see you tomorrow.
8: 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I am also the director here at WellWVU at West Virginia University. 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
10: Here's your updated U92 The Moose forecast. Lows level off around 64 tonight under overcast skies with a slight chance of rain showers, winds at the southeast, around 5 miles per hour. Chance of thunderstorms tomorrow, high temperatures reach up to 81, sunshine mixed with clouds at times. Mainly clear skies develop with fog at times. Tomorrow night, slight chance of thunderstorms. Lows dip down to about 62. Temperatures near average Sunday and Monday, with highs from the low 80s to the mid 80s. Thunderstorms possible both days. And that's your updated forecast. I'm meteorologist Kara Foster for U92 The Moose. Right now, 72.
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0: had the most water that I saw was right here in the greater Cotulla area. Once you're above the Nueces, that water is everywhere. And it seems like it just continues to persist. We saw destruction to homes. We saw destruction to infrastructure. We also saw signs, however, of people and communities already embarking upon the rebuilding process.
1: It was another tough day on the market as stocks wavered, but oil prices dropped for the first time in a week. Seth Sutel has more.
2: I'm Seth Sutel, and this is the AP Markets Report. Stocks drifted to a mixed close on Wall Street, and oil prices fell for the first time in a week. The S&P 500 rose 0.1% Friday. The index had its second losing week in a row. It's the first time that's happened since March. The Dow added 235 points. That's about 0.1%. The NASDAQ Composite fell 0.6%. After shooting as high as $102 a barrel a day earlier, Brent crude fell almost 4% to settle at about $96 a barrel. Treasury yields moved lower in the bond market. The yield on the 10-year Treasury fell to 4.68%. Seth Sutel, New York.
1: And WNBA players received a surprise visitor in Chicago today. Haya Panjwani has more.
3: Former President Barack Obama surprised the WNBA All-Stars at their practice at his presidential center.
4: Everybody say cheese. Come on.
3: Obama walked in from a side door, much to the surprise of the 22 All-Stars.
4: All of you are extraordinary, and I could not be bigger fans.
3: This was the first professional sport to use the basketball court at the center, which opened in June. Obama was the first sitting U.S. president to attend a WNBA game when he and his daughter Sasha sat courtside in 2010 for a Washington Mystics game.
4: The way the game has been going lately, the way it's been picking up, and people paying attention to your excellence, I think, has been something for basketball fans generally, a sight to see.
3: He's also hosted many of them at the White House after they either won WNBA championships or NCAA titles. I'm Haya Panjwani.
1: I'm Jen Clark. 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
6: Here's your updated U92 The Moose forecast. Lows level off around 64. Tonight, under overcast skies, with a slight chance of rain showers, winds end at the southeast, around 5 miles per hour. Chance of thunderstorms. Tomorrow, high temperatures reach up to 81, sunshine mixed with clouds at times. Mainly clear skies develop with fog at times. Tomorrow night, slight chance of thunderstorms. Lows dip down to about 62. Temperatures near average, Sunday and Monday, with highs from the low 80s to the mid 80s. Thunderstorms possible both days. And that's your updated forecast. I'm meteorologist Kara Foster for U92 The Moose. Right now, 72.
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1: Here's your updated U92 The Moose forecast. Mainly cloudy overnight with a low of 64. Southeasterly winds around 5 miles per hour. Chance of thunderstorms again Saturday, 81. Slight chance of thunderstorms with fog Saturday night. Lows dip down to about 62. Mainly clear skies. Seasonal temperatures Sunday and Monday with highs from the low 80s to the mid 80s. Thunderstorms possible both days. Looking further out, 82 Tuesday, 81 Wednesday, and 82 on Thursday. And that's your updated forecast. I'm meteorologist Kara Foster for U92 The Moose. Currently, it's 71 degrees.
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There was a couple college kids who thought the town was dumb as rocks. 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Well, I always wish you well when I pass the old gas station. With the banner on the front that shows how tolerant they are. Well, you'll get told.

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1: Here's your updated U92 The Moose forecast. Lows dip down to about 64 overnight under mainly cloudy skies. Winds out of the southeast around 5 miles per hour. Sunshine mixed with clouds at times. Saturday, chance of thunderstorms. Daytime highs approaching 81. Mainly clear skies with fog at times. Saturday night, slight chance of thunderstorms. Lows dip down to about 62. Temps near average Sunday and Monday with highs from the low 80s to the mid 80s. Thunderstorms both days. And that's your updated forecast. I'm meteorologist Paul Trombley for U92 The Moose. Currently, it's 72 degrees.
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0: Hey, what's up? 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
1: Here's your updated U92 The Moose forecast. Lows dip down to about 64 overnight under mainly cloudy skies. Winds out of the southeast around 5 miles per hour. Sunshine mixed with clouds at times. Saturday, chance of thunderstorms. Daytime highs approaching 81. Mainly clear skies with fog at times. Saturday night, slight chance of thunderstorms. Lows dip down to about 62. Temps near average Sunday and Monday with highs from the low 80s to the mid 80s. Thunderstorms both days. And that's your updated forecast. I'm meteorologist Paul Trombley for U92 The Moose. Currently 71.
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this season of her life had been cold, lonely, and tough. 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

0: would again feel the sun. 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She'll be all right.
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2: Here's your updated U92 The Moose forecast. Lows dip down to about 64 overnight under cloudy skies. Winds out of the southeast around 5 miles per hour. Sunshine mixed with clouds at times, with fog early Saturday. Slight chance for scattered thunderstorms. High temperatures reach up to 81. Partly cloudy and foggy Saturday night. Slight chance for isolated thunderstorms. 61. A mix of clouds and sun Sunday with a high of 83. 84 chance for storms Monday. And that's your updated forecast. I'm meteorologist Paul Trombley. For U92, The Moose, currently 70.
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4: Stardate, July 25th. Planetary scientists have had a hard time classifying a world that orbits a faint star in Ophiuchus. Since the planet's discovery in 2009, they've described it as a super-Earth, a mini-Neptune, and a super-Venus. In other words, it's not like anything in our own solar system. The planet orbits the star GJ-1214. It's in the Serpent Bearer, which is high above the moon this evening. The star is less than 50 light-years away, but it's less than 1% as bright as the sun, so you need a good-sized telescope to see it. A few years ago, the International Astronomical Union assigned formal names to both the planet and the star. The names come from Kenya, from the Ma language. The star is Orcharia, from the name of a red pigment used by warriors in tribal ceremonies. The color of the star. The planet is Inipotia, a word for lake or sea, or for their stormy nature. The planet is bigger and heavier than Earth. That led to its early classification as a super-Earth. But it's not very dense, which makes it more like a miniature version of Neptune, the smallest of the Sun's giant planets. Inipotia has a thick atmosphere, which is hot because the planet is quite close to the star. Observations by Webb Space Telescope suggest the atmosphere contains a lot of carbon dioxide. That hot CO2 atmosphere makes the planet like Venus, one of several identities for this hard-to-classify world. For July 25th, that's Stardate, a production of the University of Texas McDonald Observatory. I'm Billy Henry.
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2: Here's your updated U92 The Moose forecast. Lows dip down to about 64 overnight under cloudy skies, winds out of the southeast around 5 miles per hour. Sunshine mixed with clouds at times, with fog early Saturday, slight chance for scattered thunderstorms. High temperatures reach up to 81. Partly cloudy and foggy Saturday night, slight chance for isolated thunderstorms, 61. A mix of clouds and sun Sunday with a high of 83. 84 chance for storms Monday. And that's your updated forecast. I'm meteorologist Paul Trombley for U92 The Moose. Currently, it's 69 degrees.
3: 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Yeah.

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1: Here's your updated U92 The Moose forecast. Lows dip down to about 64 overnight under cloudy skies. Winds out of the southeast around 5 miles per hour. Sunshine mixed with clouds at times, with fog early Saturday. Slight chance for scattered thunderstorms. High temperatures reach up to 81. Partly cloudy and foggy Saturday night. Slight chance for isolated thunderstorms. 61. A mix of clouds and sun Sunday with a high of 83. 84 chance for storms Monday. And that's your updated forecast. I'm meteorologist Paul Trombley for U92 The Moose. Currently 67.
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2: Here's your updated U92 The Moose forecast. Slight chance for scattered thunderstorms with fog in spots early today. Otherwise, sunshine mixed with clouds at times. Daytime highs approaching 81. Winds out of the south around 5 miles per hour. Partly cloudy skies with fog in spots tonight. Slight chance for isolated thunderstorms. Lows level off around 61. Partly cloudy with fog in spots early tomorrow. High of 83. Chance of thunderstorms Monday and Tuesday. 84 Monday, 82 Tuesday. And that's your updated forecast. I'm meteorologist Paul Trombley for U92 The Moose. Currently, it's 66 degrees.
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3: I'm Dan Warren. Our top story, tensions show no sign of abating in the Middle East as the United States military launches fresh strikes on Iranian assets, while President Donald Trump indicates negotiations with Tehran remained ongoing. Jennifer King has more.
4: The U.S. and Iran show no signs of decelerating their conflict. U.S. Central Command says their latest barrage was designed to further degrade Iran's ability to threaten mariners and that U.S. forces disabled a merchant vessel trying to run the blockade. Iran sent a wave of attacks aimed at U.S. strongholds in the Gulf.
5: They want to be the tough guys.
4: President Donald Trump described negotiations with reporters at the White House.
5: But they do want to make a deal. There's two ways. I mean, it's you can just keep doing exactly what we're doing and take them apart piece by piece. We could do it in a more rapid fashion, which we might do. Or we can negotiate with them, which we're also doing right now.
4: Meanwhile, a coalition led by Saudi Arabia struck the port city of Hodeidah in Yemen in response to Houthi rebel attacks on Red Sea shipping. I'm Jennifer King.
3: Meanwhile, an outbreak of a stomach illness linked to recalled shredded lettuce has expanded to four more states, with case counts pushing near 2,000 across the country. Ed Donahue has the details.
6: An outbreak of a diarrhea-causing parasite is linked to four more states. The CDC now says the outbreak of cyclospora, first linked to shredded lettuce served at Taco Bell's, now includes Illinois, Kansas, Oklahoma, and Pennsylvania. The FDA says the lettuce was traced to Taylor Farms. It was recalling iceberg lettuce grown in central Mexico. President Trump was asked about the outbreak.
5: We're going to put a major tariff on Mexico because of the lettuce.
6: The government says the number of cases linked to the lettuce is now around 2,000. At least 98 people had to go to the hospital. No one has died. Cases were also reported in Indiana, Kentucky, Michigan, Ohio, and West Virginia. Ed Donahue, Washington.
3: And President Trump has returned to the rescheduled White House Correspondents' Dinner, addressing reporters 3 months after a security threat cut short the original event. Sharon Chapman has more.
7: Speaking under heightened security at a smaller Washington venue, President Trump delivered an hour-long address, blending humor with jabs at media figures. Organizers praised the return of the press corps following the April shooting incident, emphasizing their commitment to journalists' safety and freedom of the press.
3: I'm Dan Warren, and this is Radio Network News.
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8: Here's your updated U92 The Moose forecast. Sunshine mixed with clouds at times, with fog and spots early today, with a slight chance for scattered thunderstorms. High temperatures reach up to 81, south winds around 5 miles per hour. Partly cloudy, with fog and spots tonight, slight chance for isolated storms, lows dip down to about 61. Daytime highs approaching 83, with fog early tomorrow, sunshine mixed with clouds at times. Temperatures near average, Monday and Tuesday, with highs from the low 80s to the mid 80s, storms possible both days. And that's your updated forecast. I'm meteorologist Kara Foster for U92 The Moose. Right now, 67.
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1: Here's your updated U92 The Moose forecast. Sunshine mixed with clouds at times, with fog and spots early today, with a slight chance for scattered thunderstorms. High temperatures reach up to 81, south winds around 5 miles per hour. Partly cloudy, with fog and spots tonight, slight chance for isolated storms, lows dip down to about 61. Daytime highs approaching 83, with fog early tomorrow, sunshine mixed with clouds at times. Temperatures near average, Monday and Tuesday, with highs from the low 80s to the mid 80s, storms possible both days. And that's your updated forecast. I'm meteorologist Kara Foster for U92 The Moose. Right now, 67.
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0: Hello, Rachel. It seems to have been a while since we've actually spoken. There's not a day passes by when I don't think of you. You ask me if I ever get lonely, but you can feel lonely in a crowded room.
1: Spoken like a true poet. Granddad is a songwriter, you see. We were both born little with big dreams, and he'd tell me stories. How back in his day, he wrote till his hands racked with pain. And he said something to me and brought these tears to my eyes. 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
1: I took a walk outside the pond where I grew legs and learned how to swim. 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I'm high, I got no wings, gotta eat more flies.

0: Hey, what's up? 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
3: I'm Dan Warren. Our top story, tensions show no sign of abating in the Middle East as the United States military launches fresh strikes on Iranian assets, while President Donald Trump indicates negotiations with Tehran remained ongoing. Jennifer King has more.
4: The U.S. and Iran show no signs of decelerating their conflict. U.S. Central Command says their latest barrage was designed to further degrade Iran's ability to threaten mariners and that U.S. forces disabled a merchant vessel trying to run the blockade. Iran sent a wave of attacks aimed at U.S. strongholds in the Gulf.
5: They want to be the tough guys.
4: President Donald Trump described negotiations with reporters at the White House.
5: But they do want to make a deal. There's two ways. I mean, it's you can just keep doing exactly what we're doing and take them apart piece by piece. We could do it in a more rapid fashion, which we might do. Or we can negotiate with them, which we're also doing right now.
4: Meanwhile, a coalition led by Saudi Arabia struck the port city of Hodeidah in Yemen in response to Houthi rebel attacks on Red Sea shipping. I'm Jennifer King.
3: Meanwhile, an outbreak of a stomach illness linked to recalled shredded lettuce has expanded to four more states, with case counts pushing near 2,000 across the country. Ed Donahue has the details.
6: An outbreak of a diarrhea-causing parasite is linked to four more states. The CDC now says the outbreak of cyclospora, first linked to shredded lettuce served at Taco Bell's, now includes Illinois, Kansas, Oklahoma, and Pennsylvania. The FDA says the lettuce was traced to Taylor Farms. It was recalling iceberg lettuce grown in central Mexico. President Trump was asked about the outbreak.
5: We're going to put a major tariff on Mexico because of the lettuce.
6: The government says the number of cases linked to the lettuce is now around 2,000. At least 98 people had to go to the hospital. No one has died. Cases were also reported in Indiana, Kentucky, Michigan, Ohio, and West Virginia. Ed Donahue, Washington.
3: And President Trump has returned to the rescheduled White House Correspondents' Dinner, addressing reporters 3 months after a security threat cut short the original event. Sharon Chapman has more.
7: Speaking under heightened security at a smaller Washington venue, President Trump delivered an hour-long address, blending humor with jabs at media figures. Organizers praised the return of the press corps following the April shooting incident, emphasizing their commitment to journalists' safety and freedom of the press.
3: I'm Dan Warren, and this is Radio Network News.
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8: Here's your updated U92 The Moose forecast. Slight chance for scattered thunderstorms today. Otherwise, a mix of clouds and sun. High temperatures reach up to 81. Southwest winds around 5 miles per hour. Slight chance for isolated thunderstorms. Tonight, lows dip down to about 61, partly cloudy skies with fog and spots. Daytime highs approaching 83, with fog and spots early tomorrow, sunshine mixed with clouds at times. Temps near average, Monday and Tuesday, with highs from the low 80s to the mid 80s. Storms possible both days. And that's your updated forecast. I'm meteorologist Kara Foster for U92 The Moose. Currently, it's 68 degrees.
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11: So hello, everyone. 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My name is Gonzalo Bravo. I'm a professor of sport management in the School of Sports Science and the director of the Global Sport and Performance Center at West Virginia University. Today is our last episode of our series with this podcast titled World Cup 2026 Expert Perspectives on the Global Game. In today's conversations, we will take a close look at how soccer and large-scale sport events such as the FIFA World Cup intersect with contemporary global affairs. Soccer is the world's most global sport, and its influence extends far beyond match results and seasonal standings. Soccer also helps reinforce national identity and a sense of belonging among dedicated supporters of domestic teams. As a universal language, soccer connects people from diverse backgrounds, nationalities, and religions. In this sense, it can be seen as a powerful unifying force that brings people together, at least temporarily, while helping to soften the differences that often divide us. A fundamental principle in the governance of world soccer is the capacity of national governing bodies to self-regulate without external interference, including from governments. FIFA, the international governing body of soccer, has consistently reinforced the principle of autonomy through its regulatory framework, particularly Articles 14 and 19, which is require national soccer federations to operate independently from governmental control. When these regulations are violated, FIFA has not hesitated to impose sanctions. At the same time, while government intervention is formally discouraged, events of large scale and significance, such as the FIFA World Cup, inevitably require a degree of government involvement, particularly in areas such as infrastructure, security, and logistics. At times, this involvement can create tensions between the need for collaborations and the preservations of institutional independence. Ultimately, the intersections of soccer, government interventions, and global geopolitical affairs extend well beyond formal compliance with FIFA regulations. Given soccer's vast global reach, developments within the sport often heighten awareness of broader political, geopolitical issues, sometimes even unintentionally. At the same time, soccer can act as a powerful tool of diplomacy and soft power, facilitating dialogue and strengthening relationships between countries with long-standing rivalries. Our guest today is Andres Martinez, co-director of the Great Game Lab at Arizona State University, where he also serves as a special advisor to the university presidents. Andres' work explored the global convergence of sport, media, and geopolitics. Andres is a professor of practice at the Cronkite School of Journalism and Mass Communication. Previously, he served as editorial page editor of the Los Angeles Times and assistant editorial page editor at the New York Times, where he was a finalist for the Pulitzer Prize. He is the author of The Great Game, A Tale of Two Footballs, and America's Quest to Conquer Global Sport, published just recently this month. Andres holds a BA in history from Yale University, an MA in Russian history from Stanford University, and a JD from Columbia University Law School, where he was a member of the Columbia Law Review. Good afternoon, Andres. Welcome to this podcast.
12: Thank you. Thanks for having me, Gonzalo. This is great.
11: It's a real pleasure to have you with us today. Thank you for joining us and for sharing your views on the impact of this 2026 FIFA World Cup on global current affairs. To start, could you tell us a bit about your background and what led you to explore the connections between sport and broader issues such as politics and global affairs?
12: Sure. Thanks. I grew up in Mexico. In fact, I'm actually wearing the shirt of Del Tri right now, which I realize the listeners can't necessarily see. But yeah, it's funny. My mother was from Dallas, Texas, and she went down to Mexico City thinking it'd be a great adventure to teach the American school for a year or two. but she met my Mexican dad, and that turned into a multi-decade adventure. So I was fortunate to be raised in a bi-national, bilingual household in Mexico. You know, my parents were, fortunately, very strict about having us speak English at home because everything outside of home was in Spanish. And I, you know, we had family in Texas, and I felt like I had two countries. And yet, you know, I tell the story that I come to the States, I permanently moved to the States at the age of 15. And I'm old enough that, you know, we're talking about a time when the U.S. was not really a participant in this global footballing community that you were describing in your intro. I mean, I'm talking about the early 80s. And I thought, you know, this really shocked me, because I felt like I wasn't going to have any adaptation issues going to a quote unquote foreign country, because this was my other country. And yet when it came to sport, I felt like I'd been dropped on a different planet, you know, as a 15-year-old boy coming from Mexico, where, you know, if you were a kid in Mexico back then, you were connected to, you know, the same culture of people in Spain, Germany, Korea, Africa, I mean, you name it, right? But the U.S., you know, had decided to kind of uncouple itself or decouple itself from the prevailing sporting communities that were shared globally, you know, going all the way back to the late 19th century, you know, where we Americans develop our kind of homegrown sports as a way of reinforcing American identity and exceptionalism. And so we play, you know, our elite universities develop an American varietal of football, which is distinct from rugby, which is distinct from, you know, what was developing as a football association or soccer. We have a very patriotic origin story for baseball, which is meant to erase any suggestion that has anything to do with, you know, cricket or rounders and so on. So 100 years after that, I'm coming to the States and I'm like, whoa, I thought this country was the center of the universe. And yet when it came to sport, as we say in Spanish, not really. So, but of course, things have dramatically changed since then. I'm talking about the early 80s when you couldn't, I mean, we didn't have a domestic league back then. We were kind of in between attempts at having one on the men's side. And, you know, the U.S. hadn't participated in a World Cup for decades, and I couldn't find anybody even talk about one. You know, the great English historian Eric Hobsbawm talks about there are two kind of universalizing agents in the 20th century, two forces that connect people across borders. And you alluded to this in your intro. One of them is global football and the other one's American culture. And Hollywood certainly does that, and American music does that. But when it came to sport, you know, we were playing our own games and calling the winners of those domestic leagues world champions, right? And to this day, our most popular athletes in our most followed sport, which is the NFL, they still can't compete internationally because there's essentially no one to play against, right? Now, things have changed, not only because of the rise of soccer in the U.S. and of the U.S. within the world of soccer, but also our success at growing overseas audiences for these homegrown, once insular sports. You know, we just had a World Baseball Classic, but, you know, that wouldn't have been that possible not too long ago. We now have, you know, a world team at the NBA All-Star Weekend, right? So there's a two-way street in which we're now far more engaged with the rest of the world through sport. It's a long answer, but the genesis of my strong interest, besides being a sports fan, but my interest in the significant role that sport plays in how people connect to each other and to their geographies, I think dates back to that personal experience I had. And I wanted to write this book to kind of try to explain, you know, for myself, if nothing else, the, you know, what's changed since then. And then kind of also speculate on what it means that we're now sharing, you know, following and playing the same games as people elsewhere in the world. I mean, there's so many things that are kind of pulling us apart in this world today. And I think this might be a countervailing force where actually American exceptionalism or isolationism or pick your term has eroded as a result of the fact that we're now more of a soccer nation and that other nations have also picked up some of our sports. That's a kind of cultural connectivity that we didn't have.
11: Well, Noel, more about you really set the stage nicely for our conversation today, right? So given the current global context marked by multiple armed conflicts, what role, if any, do you believe the 2026 World Cup can play on the world stage? Nelson Mandela once said, sport has the power to change the world. To what extent do you think this idea still resonates today? And what realistically could the 2026 FIFA World Cup contribute to fostering global peace and mutual understanding?
12: Yeah, that's a tough one, because I think the ways in which sport creates that cross-border empathy and understanding is more of a long-term phenomenon than, you know, overnight governments deciding to radically change their policies as a result of a great shared experience. I mean, they might alter the timing of, it's kind of funny, right? In the Olympic context, we have this notion of an Olympic truce. And it's a little bit more than a notion. It's not quite international law, but it's somewhere in between. But this, you know, this, but even the notion of that concept of the Olympic truce, where you're not supposed to engage in conflict during, you know, this other major sporting event that we have, or 2 weeks before or 2 weeks after, even that kind of suggests an understanding that it's kind of temporary, right? And it's time bound. And so I think it would be unrealistic to assume that, you know, the FIFA World Cup is going to drastically alter, you know, international geopolitical tendencies from, you know, 1 month to the next, essentially. But I think over time, the fact that millions of Americans are sharing the same big event this summer with, you know, millions of people in Brazil and Ukraine and, you know, pick your country, that does create, I think, more mutual understanding over time, but it might not change the minds of heads of state in that moment in terms of what they want to accomplish. On the margins, tactically, perhaps, and I it is kind of intriguing to think of the North American piece of it, since we're sharing the tournament across the par three North American countries at the same time that they need to renegotiate a trade agreement between the three that bind them together. So that might be an interesting example where it might incrementally make a difference of turning down the volume. But, you know, I think it would be unfair to place too many expectations on even what's by far the greatest sporting event on the planet to alter fundamentally the geopolitics of the day.
11: And that really connects with my next question, which is now looking at the host nations, right? The United States, Mexico, and Canada. How might this tournament influence their relationships, right? Do you see the World Cup as having the potential to ease tensions or foster possible cooperations on any issues from immigrations, trade, or even diplomacy?
12: Yeah, it's funny when the three neighboring North American countries came together to bid for the tournament, their relationship was in a very different place, right? Like, that was 2016, 2017. And if you go back and you read the bid that was proposed, which you can find on FIFA's website, and I encourage listeners to do that because it's always fun to, you know, these, as we know, these big

0: of, you know, the soft power of sport when it comes to hosting big events. I mean, we just saw this in the Winter Olympics in Milan. Like, the host is trying to tell a story about itself to the world. It has a spotlight. And, you know, a lot of people who have been very enthusiastic about the idea of a converging or, you know, integrating North American block. I mean, some of that rhetoric is sort of less in favor today than it was, I don't know, maybe 15 years ago, and in all three countries, frankly. And so even when the bid was submitted, it was not the height of enthusiasm for that idea. And so it's kind of very measured language about, you know, who exactly is hosting this and what are we saying about the, and it's called the United Bid, and there's an emphasis on how democratic and how tolerant and how open these societies are, as opposed to going too far and saying, like, you know, this is one community. And the dynamics were interesting because we were coming off of the World Cup having been awarded to Russia and Qatar. And so reading between the lines, a lot of the languages, we are not Russia, we're not Qatar. And also, you know, there was a lot of anxiety and apprehension going into Russia and Qatar 2018, 2022, among people who felt like, you know, there might be some pretty poignant controversies associated to both of these hosts. And after that, we can all exhale and relax because the World Cup's going to, you know, North America. What could go wrong? And now there are the times of change, and people also in the world might have some apprehensions about things going on here. So it's kind of interesting to see the arc of, like, how things have changed. I mean, President Trump, I think last winter at some point, was asked about this, and he said, you know, we got some friction and some tensions with our neighbors, and that's good for the World Cup. I mean, in his sort of showman entertainment mind, he was like, right, you know, that adds to the spice, right, and to the drama of it. But, you know, initially when the three countries bid together, that, you know, that was clearly not the notion. But I think it will. I do think it will help. And again, it's hard to measure, and I don't want to overstate it, but I think sharing this tournament will be a one of the positives in the sort of on the balance sheet of how the three North American countries are getting along. It's, you know, President Sheinbaum in Mexico had not done much traveling and had not met Donald Trump, and when she first entered office in more than her first year, and the first occasion that brought them together, you know, they'd had phone calls, but she went to Washington for the FIFA World Cup draw. So again, the power of this tournament is such that, you know, Gianni Infantino can bring together people who might not otherwise, you know, meet. So when they had the World Cup draw in Washington, you know, the three heads of state were there with the picking out the balls and stuff, and so that was kind of a funny moment.
1: Right. So basically, my next question is actually kind of like what you mentioned now, but how do you interpret the World Cup as a platform for soft power competitions among nations, right? Huh? It will help in the current state of the relationships of not just the neighboring countries, the host countries, but in general?
0: Absolutely. I mean, I think expecting the World Cup to change geopolitical conflicts and tensions that you might read about on the front page of a newspaper if you were still reading a physical newspaper, that feels like a bit of a stretch. But when we talk about soft power and accumulation of soft power, that connects a little bit more to what I was suggesting in terms of sort of things that accrue over a longer period of time across all populations. And so I do think that and when I teach courses on this, I look at the soft power question from the lens of that comes from hosting these major tentpole sporting events. You know, so Qatar would be a great case study as to why They were, you know, they went to extraordinary lengths, if we can put that way, to

0: make sure the World Cup came to Qatar. Like, but every place, every country, every city that hosts an Olympics, every country that hosts a World Cup is trying to tell the world something about it and accumulate more soft power. But the second way is through competition, right? And so I think there are two ways. And so there will be many countries that will gain tremendously from this platform of the most watched, most, you know, shared month-long event this summer. And we don't know who all those countries are, because some of them will be perhaps a surprising, very likable underdog nation that makes it to the semifinals, right? Like, when I was young, there were a couple World Cups where Cameroon kind of became the sort of everyone's second team, right? And we, you know, when you follow sport, we all relate to these moments. And they're often defined by intangibles, right? It's the charisma of certain players, maybe the style of play, we're doing at my university, we're doing an event soon with the ambassador of Croatia. Croatia is an amazing example of a country that has branded itself through sport. You know, a relatively young country coming out of the conflicts in the Balkans and the breakup of Yugoslavia. I mean, they found themselves surprisingly playing in an Olympic final in Barcelona against the fabled dream team, right? And that was, and I think the country was 1 or 2 years old, and most people also in the world were like, wait, who's the dream team playing? You know, and since then, we've had so many great Croatians in the NBA. But then in more importantly, when it comes to this platform, I mean, Croatia, a nation with a population comparable perhaps to Metro Phoenix, where I'm talking to you from, you know, they played in a World Cup final against France in 2018, and they made it to a semifinal, and you've got Luka Modric. And so, boy, the soft power that comes from that. A country like Brazil earlier became known first, you know, around the world, not just for winning at the beautiful game, but for playing in that incredibly distinctive, beautiful style. And I think for generations after that Pelé, you know, generation of that won 3 World Cups, the last one in Mexico City in 1970. I mean, around the world, if you told somebody, what do you know about Brazil? It was just that flamboyant, absolutely, sort of joyous style of playing football, right? And I think the hosts also stand a lot to gain. I mean, if people elsewhere in the world right now are concerned about, you know, how welcoming or hospitable is the United States these days because they've heard or read things, you know, this is an opportunity for those who do come. I'm sure most of them are going to have a great experience, and they're going to, people will be very nice to them, and they'll go home and they'll say, you know what, it's a reminder that whatever's happening politically, like, yeah, the U.S. is a great place to visit, and Americans, and similarly with Canada and Mexico. So those are two different ways, I think, that the soft power plays out and can be accumulated, like through hosting versus in the competition itself, right?
1: Right. So staying with that idea of influencing global perceptions, that brings us to the role of governing bodies. FIFA often emphasizes political neutrality, yet it operates within highly political contexts. In your view, should FIFA be considered a geopolitical actor? Why or why not?
0: I mean, I think FIFA is a hugely important political actor. And I understand that seems contradictory with its insistence that its national federation members, which are 211 or 14, but north of 200, you know, that they be separate from the politics of their countries. I think all of that is a bit unrealistic. We all, I mean, maybe we want to believe that you could separate politics from sport, although when people say that, it tends to be a political statement in itself, depending on the context. But I think realistically, that is not possible because this sport is so important. the same reason that, you know, your favorite brand of beer or your favorite automaker or your bank wants to be associated with sport, but this sport in particular, and sponsor this sport to derive, you know, to enhance their brand, i.e. their soft power, it's the same kind of motivations as to why nation states, political movements, leaders also want to be associated. I mean, we have this tradition, right, of the winning teams in all sports going to the White House. And, you know, that's just an example of, like, the political leaders want to bask in the positive emotions that people feel towards sport and sort of try to appropriate them. And when you look at FIFA, it is, you know, if you and I, Gonzalo, want to start a new republic tomorrow, which I think is a good idea, we probably should. How do we know that we're being successful? How do we know that we've succeeded and that it's not just you and me and some delusion and that people are taking our country seriously? You know, first, it's about getting recognition from other countries, right? That's kind of a bilateral thing. So maybe if we work hard at it, you know, in a year from now, maybe three countries with questionable character will have recognized our countries. But being serious, like, the three main sort of almost like accrediting bodies, which is an odd way to put it, but the three arenas, organizations that you want to have recognize you as a member because it shows that you're a legitimate country are the United Nations, and then it's FIFA and the IOC. I mean, two of them have to do with sport, right? Now, the membership of across those three don't all line up. You know, there's all sorts of historical, you know, one of the things I talk about in my book is how, you know, sport can help you sort out geography, because I was very confused as a kid when, you know, I thought I knew what the English flag was, but when I watched England in the World Cup, there was a different flag, and my dad had to explain that, like, well, you're thinking of the British Union Jack, and this is the Cross of St. George, which is the flag of England. And because in the FIFA world, you know, England competes against Scotland and Wales because of the history of the game. But if you're watching an Olympics, it's Team Great Britain and they play together. And so, you know, not all the, but my point is, the power of FIFA, because of the soft power of the sport, and also just its significance as a political force, but also, you know, like, another theme in The Great Game is how sport became the most important form of media. And that is another reason everybody wants to be associated with it. So yes, I think FIFA is a formidable political actor. And one other thing I would say related to that is, you know, sometimes we can sort of roll our eyes at some of the things that, quote unquote, FIFA does. And I put it in quotes because sometimes we talk about FIFA and its leader, current leader, Gianni Infantino, or previous leaders in other times, as if they were some kind of rogue or an entity completely unto itself that just acted in very strange ways and seemed corrupt or whatever. But I will say, I think FIFA is a very representative body. Now, it's kind of easier if we just sort of, like, write them off as these, you know, technocratic, out of touch bureaucrats. I mean, they put on a tournament that we all love, so there's that too. But you know, you can sort of mock some of the things FIFA does, but it is very responsive to those members. I mean, FIFA is a body where every member gets one vote. And Gianni Infantino, Sepp Blatter, his predecessor, and João Havelange, his predecessor, figured out a way. It's very democratic. They are very good at counting votes and having their faction stay in power and knowing, you know, it's kind of like, yeah, it's a very representative democracy in the sense that they distribute the goods, right? And if they didn't, they wouldn't still be there. And there's not, it's more democratic and representative, say, than the United Nations, because there's nothing like a Security Council to apply the brakes, right? And one of the criticisms of FIFA, in some quarters, it is too representative. You know, I think in terms of members having one vote, like why do some small nations in the Caribbean get the same say as Germany or Japan or China? You know, that's a fun debate to be had. But, you know, a lot of my students and I mean, a lot of us who just feel like we love sport, we think sport should transcend some of the ickiness of geopolitics. We wish it was pure, but, you know, sadly, that's not very realistic in a world where, if you look across the 200 plus nations that are in FIFA, standards of governance and rule of law, adherence to the rule of law and democratic norms are not great in many of them, right? That's the world we live in. And so it's not shocking that some of FIFA's decision-making is going to reflect kind of that lowest common denominator. And you get into uncomfortable conversations because what's the alternative? We're going to have some incredibly stringent criteria for who can belong and who can make these decisions in sports so that we just have, I don't know, Scandinavian countries in these sporting organizations. That leaves you in a different uncomfortable place. So yeah, it's something I wrestle with.
1: Shifting to the sporting sides, okay, what are your expectations for the tournament? How do you assess the prospect of the U.S. and Mexican national team? You have a stake in both, right?
0: Whoa.
1: And who will be supporting?
0: Yeah, now you're getting into the important stuff. I always root for Mexico. I mean, I'm very American in many ways and very Mexican in many ways. And there are many, perhaps, ways in which I'm more American than Mexican. But when it comes to football, I still, root for Mexico. It's kind of where I started. And I think it's been fascinating to watch that rivalry evolve, right? Because when I was a kid, again, like the U.S. wasn't really a player in the sport. And Mexico felt like, if nothing else, we can beat up the gringos when it comes to our sport. And now it's such a heated rivalry. So I'd be rooting for Mexico, but I want the U.S. to do well. I want the men over time to sort of close the gap with the U.S. women's national team. I think it's good for the sport. Both teams have very low expectations going into the tournament. I suspect the U.S. will surprise people and make it to the quarterfinals, and I think that'll be a great story. I'm kind of optimistic, but that is being very optimistic because we haven't quite seen signs of it all coming together in the run-up. But I think when the tournament comes, I mean, I think home field advantage is a significant factor in World Cups. And I also just think the talent is there. And I think Pochettino will time its, all coming together at the right time. So that's my prediction.
1: So finally, what kind of legacy do you anticipate from the 2026 World Cup, particularly in terms of the growth and popularity of soccer in the United States?
0: I think it's another boost to what's been this very steady growth of the sport since those days when I first came to the States when I was 15, and I was shocked to find that there wasn't much in the way of soccer in the U.S. The great protagonist in connecting the U.S. to the football world, global football, I think were immigrants and girls and women who took up the sport post the passage of Title IX. And that's a great story of unintended consequences, because no one in FIFA headquarters would have thought the way to get the Americans into this is through the women's game, because back then they didn't think women should play soccer, right? But, through that amazing ride of the U.S. women in the 90s really naturalized the sport American. And then there's the factor of multinational companies that needed a global sport to brand themselves with, whether we're talking about Coca-Cola or Electronic Arts, or so just in the age of globalization, even American multinationals couldn't just rely on our homegrown sports for their marketing. I think all those forces launched this process of recoupling with the rest of the world through sport that's not reversible. I mean, I have some friends who say, well, if the U.S. men don't do well this summer, that's going to be a disaster. It's going to set all this back. I don't think so. I mean, I think it'll help if they do well, But, you know, when you look structurally at all of the things happening, you know, whether it's the fact that a majority of clubs in the English Premier League are now U.S. owned, those things, I think, over time are going to be indicative of how this is not reversible, right? Like the cross sport investment in these big conglomerates that now own, you know, baseball teams in the U.S. and European soccer teams. Like, you're not going to unwind that because of one World Cup. But I think it'll be an interesting moment to gauge the extent to which soccer has become part of what I think he's a friend of both of ours, Professor Markovitz, Andy Markovitz, who wrote a great book called Offside, American Exceptionalism, Soccer. He describes when sports reach a status of hegemonic culture. In other words, there's certain sports that we're kind of all expected to follow as part of our sort of cultural literacy. And so not just the hardcore fans of those sports, right? And he argues that we have a pretty crowded, you know, space in the U.S. You know, we have three or maybe four. He likes to include hockey, but I think that might be a geographic bias. But clearly we have the big three, right? Basketball, baseball, and American football. And so it's always this interesting debate as to, you know, at one point is soccer going to be able to can we say that soccer has joined that? It's like half there. Maybe that sport is a half step behind. I mean, more people play soccer than American football now in the U.S., and that's been a huge development. But that doesn't necessarily translate into following the sport the same way we follow the NFL. So I think this World Cup will be an interesting moment to take stock, and I'm going to be curious to see how much is this like the conversation beyond like the stadiums and the people watching games on TV. But I do expect it to be a significant boost in this evolving story of America and the rest of the world coming closer and closer together through this sport.
1: That's a great note to end on. And it really highlights the long-term significance of the FIFA World Cup, right? So as we come to the end of our conversations, we'd like to thank our guest, Andres Martinez, co-director of the Great Game Lab at Arizona State University and a special advisor to the University of President at SAU. Also author of the book, The Great Game, A Tale of Two Footballs and America's Quest to Conquer Global Sport. Andres, we truly appreciate you sharing your insights on the intersections of sport and geopolitics. We wish you continued success in your work. This concludes our podcast, FIFA World Cup 2026, Expert Perspectives on the Global Game, presented by the Global Sport and Performance Center at West Virginia University. Thank you for listening.
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3: Here's your updated U92 The Moose forecast. Slight chance for scattered thunderstorms today. Otherwise, a mix of clouds and sun. High temperatures reach up to 81. Southwest winds around 5 miles per hour. Slight chance for isolated thunderstorms tonight. Lows dip down to about 61. Partly cloudy skies with fog and spots. Daytime highs approaching 83, with fog and spots early tomorrow. Sunshine mixed with clouds at times. Temps near average Monday and Tuesday, with highs from the low 80s to the mid 80s. Storms possible both days. And that's your updated forecast. I'm meteorologist Carol Foster for U92 The Moose. Right now, 69.
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1: Here's your updated U92 The Moose forecast. Slight chance for scattered thunderstorms today. Otherwise, a mix of clouds and sun. High temperatures reach up to 81. Southwest winds around 5 miles per hour. Slight chance for isolated thunderstorms tonight. Lows dip down to about 61. Partly cloudy skies with fog and spots. Daytime highs approaching 83, with fog and spots early tomorrow, sunshine mixed with clouds at times. Temps near average, Monday and Tuesday, with highs from the low 80s to the mid 80s. Storms possible both days. And that's your updated forecast. I'm meteorologist Carol Foster for U92 The Moose. Right now, it's 73 degrees.
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2: Summer is finally here, and so is Black Bears baseball.
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1: Here's your updated U92 The Moose forecast. Slight chance for scattered thunderstorms today, otherwise a mix of clouds and sun. High temperatures reach up to 81. Southwest winds around 5 miles per hour. Slight chance for isolated thunderstorms tonight. Lows dip down to about 61. Partly cloudy skies with fog and spots. Daytime highs approaching 83, with fog and spots early tomorrow. Sunshine mixed with clouds at times. Temps near average Monday and Tuesday, with highs from the low 80s to the mid 80s. Storms possible both days. And that's your updated forecast. I'm meteorologist Kara Foster for U92 The Moose. Right now, it's 74 degrees.
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4: Hello and welcome. I'm Levi Williams. We start in Washington, where 3 months after being postponed, the White House Correspondents Association dinner went ahead at a new location in Washington, with President Donald Trump taking the stage to address attendees and political rivals. Donna Water has this report.
5: 3 months after a gunman cut short the White House Correspondents Association dinner, they gave it another try Friday night. And instead of being held at the Washington Hilton, it was held at the Waldorf Astoria, Washington, D.C., which used to be the Trump International Hotel. Trump said it was great to be back at a place he knows so well.
6: As I said 3 months ago, the show must go on.
5: Trump's speech, which lasted a little more than an hour, was full of pot shots at Barack Obama, Representative Ilhan Omar, and California Governor Gavin Newsom. And he talked a little bit about Iran, saying it's going extremely well and don't believe the fake news. And he said this.
6: Just like my presidency, the second time is always better. It's always better. And the third time will be better yet.
5: I'm Donna Ward.
4: To the Middle East, where tensions show no sign of abating, Jennifer King has this report.
7: The U.S. and Iran show no signs of decelerating their conflict. U.S. Central Command says their latest barrage was designed to further degrade Iran's ability to threaten mariners and that U.S. forces disabled a merchant vessel trying to run the blockade. Iran sent a wave of attacks aimed at U.S. strongholds in the Gulf.
8: They want to be the tough guys.
7: President Donald Trump described negotiations with reporters at the White House.
8: But they do want to make a deal. There's two ways. I mean, you can just keep doing exactly what we're doing and take them apart piece by piece. We can do it in a more rapid fashion, which we might do. Or we can negotiate with them, which we're also doing right now.
7: Meanwhile, a coalition led by Saudi Arabia struck the port city of Hodeidah in Yemen in response to Houthi rebel attacks on Red Sea shipping. I'm Jennifer King.
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9: Here's your updated U92 The Moose forecast. Slight chance for scattered storms this afternoon. Otherwise, sunshine mixed with clouds at times. Highs level off around 81. Winds out of the southwest around 5 miles per hour. Partly cloudy skies with fog in spots tonight. Slight chance for isolated thunderstorms. Lows dip down to about 61. Daytime highs approaching 83 tomorrow. Sunshine mixed with clouds with fog at times early. Chance for storms Monday and Tuesday. Mid-80s Monday, low 80s by Tuesday. And that's your updated forecast. I'm meteorologist Paul Trombley for U92 The Moose. Right now, 75.
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1: Here's your updated U92 The Moose forecast. Sunshine mixed with clouds at times this afternoon, with daytime highs approaching 81. Southwest winds 5 to 10 miles per hour. Mainly clear skies develop, with fog at times. Tonight, lows dip down to about 62. Becoming mainly sunny, with fog in spots early tomorrow. High temperatures reach up to 83. Seasonal temperatures Monday and Tuesday, with highs in the low 80s. Thunderstorms possible both days. And that's your updated forecast. I'm meteorologist Paul Trombley for U92 The Moose. Right now, 79.
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1: 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Have a rest.
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1: I'm not giving up yet.
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0: I'm not giving up yet.
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4: 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Reinhardt, he's going to be safe.
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1: Here's your updated U92 The Moose forecast. Sunshine mixed with clouds at times this afternoon, with daytime highs approaching 81. Southwest winds 5 to 10 miles per hour. Mainly clear skies develop, with fog at times. Tonight, lows dip down to about 62. Becoming mainly sunny, with fog in spots early. Tomorrow, high temperatures reach up to 83. Seasonal temperatures Monday and Tuesday, with highs in the low 80s. Thunderstorms possible both days. And that's your updated forecast. I'm meteorologist Paul Trombley for U92 The Moose. Currently 83.
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2: Hello and welcome. I'm Levi Williams. Our top story, tensions in the Middle East continue to rise after Iran-backed Houthi rebels launched retaliatory missile and drone strikes against Saudi Arabia, while the United States warns American citizens in the region that travel options could become limited. Julie Walker has this report.
3: Yemen's Iran-backed Houthi rebels say they fired missiles and drones at Saudi Arabia in response to Saudi airstrikes on Yemen's strategic Red Sea city of Hodeidah. The Saturday claim marks a further escalation over vital shipping routes in the Middle East as the U.S. and Iran vie for control of the Strait of Hormuz in the Persian Gulf. Meanwhile, Iran reports no overnight U.S. strikes for the first time in nearly 2 weeks. However, President Trump on Friday not ruling anything out.
4: We're locked and loaded and ready to go, but we're talking to them, so I think while we're talking, we'll see what comes of it.
3: At the same time, U.S. embassies were alerting American nationals in the Middle East that options to leave could become limited, as Iran's Revolutionary Guard advised residents of neighboring countries to stay away from bases with U.S. troops. I'm Julie Walker.
2: Tens of millions of Americans across the central United States are bracing for dangerous extreme heat this weekend as an expansive heat dome brings triple-digit temperatures to the region. Weather officials warn that record-breaking conditions could persist through the week, leaving little relief even overnight. For a closer look at where the worst of the heat is headed, here's National Weather Service forecaster Bob Orvec.
5: Where some of the high temperatures across the middle part of the country are likely to be in the lower 100s. Example, Denver has a forecast high on Saturday of 100 degrees, which would break a record setting going back to the mid-60s. And Sunday also looks like the temperature in Denver is going to be around 100 degrees also, and it may come close to breaking the record that was set back in 1910.
2: I'm Levi Williams, and this is Radio Network News.
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6: Here's your updated U92 The Moose forecast. Sunshine mixed with clouds at times this afternoon, with daytime highs approaching 82. Winds out of the southwest, 5 to 10 miles per hour. Mainly clear skies develop, with fog at times tonight. Lows dip down to about 62. Mainly sunny skies develop, with fog in spots early tomorrow. High temperatures reach up to 83. Seasonal temperatures, Monday and Tuesday, with highs in the low 80s. Thunderstorms possible both days. And that's your updated forecast. I'm meteorologist Paul Trombley for U92 The Moose. Right now, it's 82 degrees.
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8: Hey, everybody. Thanks for tuning into the Time Warp on The Moose. I am your DJ and pronouncer, Ed, bringing you music from the beginning of rock and roll, old soul, R&B, folk rock, and all points in between on this Saturday. It'll be the 25th of July already. We're going to kick it off with Big Mama Thornton with Hound Dog, a classic from her. And we'll go instrumental with the Byrds, Found the Fall, Best of Me. We'll follow the Byrds with Maria Muldaur and the late Dr. John. So thanks for tuning in. This is Time Warp on 91.7 on your FM dial and U92themoose.com.

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2: 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Thanks for tuning into the Time Warp. I hope you enjoyed our last set, which included some Big Mama Thornton, Birds, Maria Muldaur. We're to move into a cover of a Joni Mitchell tune from Judy Collins, a classic Chelsea Morning. And then we'll have some Skynyrd from the 1976 album, Give Me Back My Bullets. I Got the Same Old Blues. So thank you for tuning in. This is the Time Warp on the Moose. 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
1: Hey, friends. 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Guess I used to be a real student. Now I'm just an old alum bringing you music. I hope you're enjoying this afternoon on the Time Warp, to include the Charlie Daniels Band, a song true to you about a run-in with the law, and then from Electric Ladyland, House Burning Down, from the Jimi Hendrix Experience. Now we'll see how far we can go with Manassas. And we'll wind this segment down with the Grateful Dead with When Push Comes to Shove. 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Off we go.

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3: 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I'm your ancient DJ, bringing you the Rolling Stones with She's a Rainbow, an old one from back in the 60s, and then Sam the Sham and the Pharaohs. Remember that song they did? Wooly Bully, that's their big hit. This is the B-side, Juju Hand. Then we got the Guess Who with Star Baby, and we'll keep on churning with the Ozark Mountain Deer Dolls. So thanks for tuning in. 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
1: Here's your updated U92 The Moose forecast. Sunshine mixed with clouds at times this afternoon, with daytime highs approaching 83. Winds out of the west, 5 to 10 miles per hour. Mainly clear skies develop, with fog at times. Tonight, lows level off around 62. Mainly sunny skies develop, with fog in spots early tomorrow. High temperatures reach up to 83. Seasonal temperatures, Monday and Tuesday, with highs in the low 80s. Thunderstorms possible both days. And that's your updated forecast. I'm meteorologist Paul Trombley for U92 The Moose. Right now, it's 83 degrees.
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3: Indeed, that's where you're at. You're tuned into the Time Warp. Old music you don't normally hear. I am your old DJ and pronouncer, Ed, bringing you The Rascals, also known as The Young Rascals, with a bit of a hit for them, I Ain't Gonna Eat Out My Heart Anymore. And that band was started in 1965, and a couple of them are still out there, Felix Cavalieri and the Brigatti Brothers. Anyway, after The Rascals, or The Young Rascals, we've got Journey with an instrumental Topaz, and then some of the early psychedelic folks from Texas, 13th Floor Elevators with You're Gonna Miss Me. So thanks for tuning in. This is The Time Warp on The Moose.

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1: Hey friends, thanks for tuning into the Time Warp. Hope you enjoyed the 13th floor elevators. We're going to move on to some Brit music to include T-Rex, Mark Bolan, band that started back in the late 60s. Bang a Gong, their big hit. We're not going to play that. We don't play hits usually here on this show. We're going to play Groove a little from them. And after we're grooving, we're going to hear from the Jeff Beck Group, I Can't Give Back the Love I Feel for You. So thanks for tuning in. This is the Time Warp on 91.7 on your FM dial and U92 The Moose.

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5: 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Thanks for tuning in to the Time Warp. This is your ancient DJ and pronouncer, Ed, bringing you the pride of Blackpool, England, Jethro Tull, with a classic tune called Love Story from them. And then we'll wax California with the Doobie Brothers with Spirit from their album, their fourth album, What Once Were Vices Are Now Habits. And after the Doobies, we've got the Beach Boys, In My Room, a classic from them, wind down this segment with a quick one from the Allman Brothers Band, Little Martha. So thanks for tuning in. 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
1: Thanks for tuning in to The Moose. This is The Time Warp on this Saturday, the 25th of July, 2026. Your DJ Ed bringing you Peter Frampton with a tune that was on his debut album in 72, Wind of Change, and then on the one that made him money, Frampton Comes Alive, a tune called It's a Plain Shame. And then after Peter, we've got Percy, that'd be Mayfield, No Relationship to Curtis, a great tune from kind of an under-the-radar guy, Nothing Stays the Same Forever. And then we'll wind this segment down with Vanilla Fudge, with Come By Day, Come By Night. So thanks for tuning in. This is The Time Warp on The Moose.

And by and by, you'll see a change. 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
1: Hal, this is a real old previous student at WVU. And alum DJ Ed bringing you the Time Warp. Hope you're enjoying the music that you don't normally hear. To include from 1966, an early folk tune from Joni Mitchell and her first album, Night in the City. And after Joni, you've got some blues from Lowell Fulson with a guitar shuffle and instrumental. And we'll wind the segment down with Take Your Whiskey Home from none other than Van Halen. So thanks for tuning in. This is the Time Warp on 91.7 on your FM dial and U92TheMoose.com. Off we go.

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5: Thanks for tuning in to U92's Time Warp. We're going to wind our show down with The Shadows, who were formed in 1958 with the great guitar player Hank Marvin, an inspiration to the acoustic guitar master Tommy Emmanuel. And we're going to bring a tune called The Stranger from The Shadows. And after The Shadows, we've got The Outlaws, some country rock for you with Hurry Sundown. And we'll wind the show down with Till the End of the Day, because that's about what it is for us, from the Kinks. So thanks for tuning in. 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Have a great evening.

0: Hey, what's up? 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
3: Hello and welcome. I'm Levi Williams. Our top story, tensions in the Middle East continue to rise after Iran-backed Houthi rebels launched retaliatory missile and drone strikes against Saudi Arabia, while the United States warns American citizens in the region that travel options could become limited. Julie Walker has this report.
4: Yemen's Iran-backed Houthi rebels say they fired missiles and drones at Saudi Arabia in response to Saudi airstrikes on Yemen's strategic Red Sea city of Hodeidah. The Saturday claim marks a further escalation over vital shipping routes in the Middle East as the U.S. and Iran vie for control of the Strait of Hormuz in the Persian Gulf. Meanwhile, Iran reports no overnight U.S. strikes for the first time in nearly 2 weeks. However, President Trump on Friday not ruling anything out.
5: We're locked and loaded and ready to go, but we're talking to them, so I think while we're talking, we'll see what comes of it.
4: At the same time, U.S. embassies were alerting American nationals in the Middle East that options to leave could become limited as Iran's Revolutionary Guard advised residents of neighboring countries to stay away from bases with U.S. troops. I'm Julie Walker.
3: Tens of millions of Americans across the central United States are bracing for dangerous extreme heat this weekend. Julie Walker has this report.
4: Temperatures above 100 degrees from Dallas to North Dakota are forecast through the weekend and into next week because of a heat dome for some areas, with the National Weather Service's Bob Orvik saying about 130 million people are under an extreme heat warning or heat advisory.
6: There's a pretty persistent area of heat across the middle part of the country, and currently it doesn't look like there's going to be much in the way of changes with respect to the whole weather pattern that is supporting the heat. So we do anticipate the heat to continue into this week and stretching all the way from the Canadian border down to the Gulf Coast.
4: The weather shifts a bit during the week. The worst pockets of heat across Texas and parts of the Gulf Coast by Wednesday. I'm Julie Walker.
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7: Here's your updated U92 The Moose forecast. Lows level off around 62, with fog and spots tonight under mainly clear skies, northwesterly winds around 5 miles per hour. High temperatures reach up to 83. Tomorrow, mainly clear skies develop with fog and spots early. Slight chance of thunderstorms. Tomorrow night, lows level off around 65, partly cloudy skies. Temperatures near average, Monday and Tuesday, with highs in the low 80s. Storms possible both days. Looking at the long range, 79 Wednesday, 80 Thursday, and 82 on Friday. And that's your updated forecast. I'm meteorologist Kara Foster for U92 The Moose. Right now, it's 82 degrees.
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0: Good afternoon and welcome inside 717 Credit Union Field here in Niles, Ohio, as West Virginia Black Bears set to take on the Scrappers in game 3 of 3 in their three-game series before the Black Bears head over towards Williamsport, Pennsylvania to play three games against the Cross Cutters. My name is Nico Credo. Thank you so very much for joining in today to listen to this broadcast and to get a chance to see what happens to this one between the Black Bears and the Scrappers, as the last two games for West Virginia have not exactly gone their way. Look at those prior games. Last night, another one that fell by the wayside. It was 8-2 final in favor of Mahoning Valley, scoring 3 in the 3rd, 3 in the 4th, 1 in the 7th, and 8th, respectively. Those tying those 8 runs. West Virginia scored 1 in the 6th and 1 in the 7th. Those being the only 2 runs they put up on 4 hits. Night before that, it was a 9-0 defeat in favor of Mahoning Valley. As the Black Bears will look to avoid the series sweep and take a game today before they head to Williamsport. But the big thing that's going on at the park, it's Christmas in July here at the ballpark. So, funny enough, the Mahoning Valley Scrappers players, they have pretty nice alternate jerseys. They are dressed up in their finest Christmas attire, the white pants and the green tops, very reminiscent of the movie Elf, I will say. Very nice. An interesting twist, but I enjoy it. And they also have the nice little gold buckle as well on their belt. It's quite nice. And you got a lot of people dressed up here for the, I guess you could say, holiday festivities, even though we are in the dog days of July. Speaking of dogs, Scrappy's also dressed up. He's having himself a jolly good time. That was a really bad joke. Anywho, these two teams are ready to go in just a matter of minutes. Looking at who will be on the mound today for either side. For the Black Bears, it'll be Reese Clapp, number 15. Clapp played his collegiate ball out of Illinois State. Some of you that have been around this team and have kept track of this team in recent years would know a guy from Illinois State by the name of Judah Morris on last year's championship-winning team. He is now, I believe, in the athletics organization. I could very well be wrong, but I know he is now playing minor league baseball. And then on the other side for the Mahoning Valley Scrappers will be number 10, Blake Lobel, 6'2 right-hander out of Holden, L.A. Played his collegiate ball out of, or Holden, Louisiana, excuse me, played his collegiate ball out of Southeastern Louisiana University, as he'll get the nod today. So in the last two games, Alexander Linus go last night. He was a lefty, and then the game prior to that, it was Alex Canipe, a righty. Mixing in a couple of different arms here are Mahoning Valley, but going with the right-hander today as they look for the series sweep and try and get themselves one step closer to 500 on the draft league standings. As you look at those right now, currently sitting up at top still at 9-5, the Aberdeen Ironbirds, but trailing right behind them by half a game are the State College Spikes at 8-5. After them, the Williamsport Cross Cutters, who sit a game and a half back. The Trenton Thunder, who currently sit at 6-7. They're 2.5 games back. West Virginia Black Bears at 6-8. And then the Mahoning Valley Scrappers at 4-9 here in the second half. As we have a man dressed as Santa Claus. They introduced him as Kris Kringle. I found that quite funny. I actually didn't even know. I Googled it because I was like, Kris Kringle sounds like an actor. No, it's just another thing they call Santa. I'm kind of surprised I didn't know that. But regardless, both managers meeting at home plate. West Virginia today, their uniforms, gray bottoms, light blue tops with the black lettering. That's what I just say. This is going to be fun to watch Mahoning Valley's uniforms all game long. Elf-inspired. The green with the white, what do you call it? Top of the shirt around the neck. I'm blanking there. But they also have some of them have the long green socks on, which I think is an even better touch. But today should be a good one, as first pitch now scheduled for 7:05, currently sitting at 6:55 Eastern. As you look through, I guess you could say a couple big storylines today would be for West Virginia, really just trying to get back into the swing of things with the bats, no pun intended, the bats really haven't been able to produce much in recent games, and I think that was something that was more of a focal point in warm-ups today, trying to get these guys to really improve during batting practice, to try and get them to not just, you know, swing for the fences, but have directional hitting, target where they want to go, try and point the ball out in different places. And for what I saw, that's what they were able to do. So we'll see how it translates to the field today. As for the starting lineup, a lot of the same guys in there. You'll still have Gaskin, Cook, Thompson, DeMartino, Collier, Barrett. Pretty much the exact same starting group from last night's game, besides Tyvon Moore, who moves out. And DeMartino moves in, as Zach Thompson going back to catching. Cole Kitchens will stay at third. Those are really the only real moves. Majority of the lineup has stayed the same. And for Mahoning Valley, it's the exact same lineup. You know, if things are working for you, why change? That's what makes sense, I guess you could say. So you still have the same guys: Hilton, Nikolakis, Vance, Williams, Torres, Hernandez, Noah Joris, Kakia Harrison, and Taylor, the five, or excuse me, the nine, not the five, the nine that are due, as lineups just now being introduced here at the ballpark. Well, we've had a pretty interesting day, I must say. Myself, Nick, our data coordinator, and pitching coach Andy Hurtado took a little bit of time before we had to get to the field. Went skipping some rocks in a creek. That was quite a fun experience. Got to just walk around, taking the scenes of the forest that sits right behind the ballpark here in Niles, Ohio. It was interesting, I must say. It was interesting. There were a couple big rocks. We were trying to have a contest of who can get it into the creek from a certain distance. Nick and Andy, both playing baseball in their past, got it pretty easily. Me, took me a little while, but eventually I got there. As either way, a lot of fun hanging out with those guys. And then tonight after this game, we'll head on the road and head towards Williamsport, Pennsylvania, where the Black Bears will take on the Cross Cutters. Looking at first pitch time for that one tomorrow, scheduled at 4:05 Eastern. As after that will be 6:35 and 6:35 for the Black Bears head home to play three games against the Ironbirds to close out the month. Busy schedule, busy times here in the MLB Draft League, and busy times for a lot of people, especially people around my age, as college coming back into the swing of things here in a couple weeks. I will say it's brought a slight tear to my eye. I very much enjoyed my summer, but the studies must continue. Anyway, we're going to have to lock in and get through that, but not only that, especially a lot of people younger than me, they're going to have to get ready to go back to just normal school. They're at high school, middle school, elementary school. I know a couple of those kids out there are not pleased whatsoever that they're going to have to go back to school in a couple of weeks. Let me tell you, in around a week or two, they're going to have to go back to school shopping. And I will say, my least favorite part about preparing for school was back to school shopping, because you had to go in, get a new backpack, get some new binders, some new pens and pencils, mainly pencils. You always got to get the big eraser, new shoes, new lunchbox, things of that sort. You want to make sure you're at the top of your game when you go in for day one, because day one, you got to set the tone at school. And I will say, a couple times, I probably didn't set the tone, but that's okay. Once you get to around high school or even middle school, it doesn't really matter. The shoes matter, though. Shoes always matter. I will say, I do miss some of those things, especially the Scholastic Book Fair. You know, always went in and parents were like, hey, go actually buy a book. No, not me. I went and bought the massive eraser because I thought it was really cool. And I stuck it in my bag and didn't use it for 3 months. And then I pulled it out one day and I was like, huh, I wonder why I have this. I feel like that's the canon event for people in their youths, but that's all right. As the lineups just finished being announced, as we will hit a break for the national anthem here at 717 Credit Union Field here in Niles, Ohio. We'll be back after the anthem for Black Bears versus Scrappers right here on 91.7 WWVU-FM Morgantown, U92 The Moose.
1: 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I'm so glad it's getting warmer in Morgantown. It makes the walk to class so much more enjoyable.
2: Me too. This is great. I'm so happy we were able to get outside.
1: Let's go to... Ouch. Oh no, I think I just sprained my wrist.
2: Oh my gosh. 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I love Morgantown, but the messed up sidewalks and potholes seem to be everywhere lately. 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I found this link online for the Morgantown 311 system.
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7: 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Well, you're in luck. 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
8: Welcome back inside as the anthem has concluded and first pitch is just moments away. Starting on the mound today for the Scrappers, if you're just now joining us, Blake Lobel, right-hander, 6-2 out of Holden, Louisiana, as he'll get the nod from his manager, Earl Gonzalez, and his pitching coach, Jason Stanford, along with hitting coach Orlando Merced. As on the flip side for the Black Bears, it'll be Reese Clapp, plays collegiate ball out of Illinois State. The 6'5", 225-pound right-hander out of Columbia, Missouri. Not a small guy whatsoever, I tell you that. That is a large fella. I would say a lot taller than me. I'm below 6 foot, which is okay. You don't always have to be tall to get places, even though I will say it does help more times than not. Looking at starting lineups first for the Black Bears, as they'll lead off in the top of the first inning, be Caden Gaskin batting first, playing at second base. Elijah Cook in center field, he'll be batting second. Zach Thompson batting third, catching today. Alec DiMartino playing in right field, he'll be batting fourth. Ian Collier designated hitting, he'll be batting fifth. Ben Bear at first base, batting sixth. Jackson Trout batting seventh, playing in left field. Cole Kitchens batting eighth, playing at third base. And Kevin Jones batting ninth, playing at shortstop. On the flip side for the Scrappers will be Jaden Hilton leading things off, playing in right field. Batting second, Maddox Mikolakis playing at third base. Cooper Vance batting third, he'll be playing at second base. You then have Zion Williams batting fourth, playing in left field. Jason Torres batting fifth, he'll be at first base. Catching is Julian Hernandez, he'll be batting sixth. Batting seventh, designated hitter Noah Joris. Batting eighth, Kakea Harrison playing at shortstop. And then batting ninth, playing in center field, is Jordan Taylor. I'll round out the starters for either side as Caden Gaskin will come up to lead things off here for the Black Bears in the first inning. So we have hit 7:05, first pitch scheduled for such. Everyone, I think, is having a holly jolly July. That has a decent ring to it, you know. Holly jolly July. Not bad whatsoever. So Lobel comes set and fires the first pitch. That swung on, a hit high in the air, going back towards shallow right field. Under it, making the catch in time for out number one is Jaden Hilton. One pitch, one out on the flyout. Elijah Cook. As Elijah Cook will dig in. Cook, 222 batting average on the season. So we'll get his first looks at the plate. Lobel with the pitch. It's taken there for strike one. Cook not afraid to take a couple of pitches and sometimes might come to a bit of his own detriment, but he has a good feel for the plate and knows where to hit it. As he'll won that swung on and missed. Chased low, quickly down in an 0-2 hole. I'll tell you, this Christmas music and all this stuff is really going to get to me. See, I normally wait till after Halloween to prepare for this. As the 0-2 just outside, call ball one. Once Halloween's done, then you can officially start getting ready for Christmas, I guess you can say. Or after Thanksgiving. Some people do it way early. As a 2-1, or the 1-2 is swung on, hit high in the air towards right field, and that one is gone. Elijah Cook rides the momentum in towards right field. A one-out solo shot gives the Black Bears a lead. Elijah Cook showing off that oppo power. Got to see a little bit of him prior to the game. He was talking to pitching coach Andy Hurtado whether or not he can borrow his belt. I can't see what belt he has on, but if he did, he said he'd go 4-for-4. And right now, he's 1-for-1. So that could be a pretty good sign. As Elijah Cook gives the Black Bears the lead. Zach Thompson up. He swings it at the first pitch for a strike. Elijah Cook with that homer puts his batting average up to 236. And it's now the 0-1. Thompson takes just called for strike two in the outer half. Is it bad that this music's already giving me a headache? We're 3 minutes into the game. Might be a long one. As Thompson digs back in. Lobel ready to go. As the 0-2 delivery from the righty, that swung on and missed. Called strike three swinging as Thompson down for the second out of the inning. Alec DeMartino comes up to bat. DeMartino yesterday pinch hit into a 4-3 grounder to end off the eighth inning. As the first pitch into him is swung on, hit up through the middle. That's a base hit in towards the gap. DeMartino rounding first. He'll dig for two and get in there easily with a stand-up two-out double. Black Bears already showing improvements at the plate from the prior two games. A home run and a double. Now it's Black Bears in business as Ian Collier will come up to bat. DeMartino wasting no time at the plate. Taking that one up through the middle, using the gap. That's something that manager Tim Garland was talking about, saying use those gaps, use the middle parts of the field, and you will get success. And you saw it right there. Worked pretty well for Alec DeMartino. As Collier comes into bat. Low bell comes set the first pitch. Taken low and outside for ball one. Only the second ball that he's thrown today, and now given. That was just his 10th pitch. But still pretty good. So he got a couple, two exactly first pitch swings. One working for him, the other not. That one bounces off the catcher. It'll go all the way back towards the backstop and in towards the dugout. It rolls into the dugout as that allowed DeMartino to score. As he already got to third before the ball rolled out of play, and now they're going to point him back towards third base. DeMartino wanting an explanation as well as manager Tim Garland, saying that while he wasn't at third as the play was happening. So DeMartino will go back to third, but will still get 90 feet closer after the wild pitch bounced off of the gear of catcher Hernandez. As Ian Collier now and a two-ball count, no strikes on with two down in the inning. The base hit will score DeMartino. as the 2-0, that swung on, hit high in the air towards center field, racing back just shy of the warning track and making the catch for out number three is Taylor, as that'll do it for the first inning, or the top of the first inning. We'll go to the bottom half, the Scrappers coming up to bat. It's Black Bears 1, Scrappers 0. Stay tuned right here on U92 The Moose.
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8: It's the bottom of the first here as the Scrappers will come up to bat. Leading things off will be Jaden Hilton, followed by Max Michalakis. And first, excuse me, and second baseman Cooper Vance. Hilton, the first of three, batting .474 on the season. Very much impressive from him. As he'll face off against Reese Clapp for the Black Bears. Clapp comes set, now kicks and deals. The first pitch swung on, hit high in the air towards right field, racing back towards foul territory and hitting on to the clubhouse roof for strike one. I didn't expect this many like Christmas mixes of songs, but here we are. As the 0-1, that swung on and missed. Quickly down 0-2 is Jaden Hilton. When I say the hats that they wear, like out in the field, perfect, the red. The batting helmets, though, are black, and it just doesn't really mix with the vibe. It was kind of throwing me off a little bit. As the 0-2, that swung on and missed. Strike three swinging. One batter faced, one strikeout for Reese Clapp. As Maddox Michalakis will come up. Michalakis, in his own right, is having a phenomenal season, batting 358, not 558. So he hit a home run last night, crushed it in towards right field. Helped his team pick up the series win. Because now they look for the sweep. Clap, ready to go. And in comes the delivery. Low in the dirt for ball one. Bounced a decent ways in front of home plate. But with Zach Thompson behind the plate, he's normally pretty good at keeping those in front of him. It's Michalakis ready to go here. As 1-0. It's in there. Called strike one. Going on the outside half to Michalakis. Clap comes set, now delivers. 1-1 low in the dirt for ball two. It's now two pitches that he's sort of spiked. Something to potentially keep an eye on here is Clap, his last collegiate season, pitched 29 in the third innings pitched. struck out 37 while only allowing 12 earned runs, giving him an ERA of 3.68. As the next pitch is taken inside and just called ball three. Look for a second that it might have hit Mikolakis, but no harm, no foul. Mikolakis will step back in here on the 3-1. So far from Clapp, we've seen a little bit of curveball, four-seam, and slider. Using his arsenal well. As a 3-1, hitter's count pitch. It's low and inside. Call ball four. Mikolakis on with a one-out walk. Cooper Vance will come up to the plate. Another Mahoning Valley batter batting well over 300. Vance at 326 on the season. Cooper Vance coming out of Oregon State on the season. Has one homer, but 11 RBIs. As Clapp with the first pitch pickoff over to first, not in time. So Cooper Vance will have to wait a little bit longer for the first pitch of his at-bat. As Mahoning Valley, something they haven't done the entire way through this series, currently trailing. As the first pitch, that swung on and missed. Big hack there from Cooper Vance for strike one. If you look back through the last couple games, it's really been all Mahoning Valley striking early and often, plating 1, 2 to 3 runs almost every inning besides one where they plated four. As now the 0-1. That swung on, hit up through the middle. Good play there from the second baseman. Throwing across, getting the runner at first. Caden Gaskin to Ben Barrett. As that one looked like a surefire single up through the middle on the hit run. But with Gaskin already moving, trying to cover the bag, worked in his favor, is able to get to that ball and throw out the runner. Mikolakis now in scoring position. Zion Williams will dig in. Williams batting 280. A Loyola Marymount out. First pitch into him is low, taken for ball one. Infield with normal depth here. As the sun not as outshining as it was earlier. Clouds have begun to roll in a little bit here. It's a little crisp, 78 degrees as 1-0. That's hit high in the air towards right center field. Racing back, going towards the track and at the wall, and that one's gone. Zion Williams for the second time this series goes yard, this time to right center. Make it 2-1 Mahoning Valley. As that will bring up Jason Torres.
5: Now stepping in for your strappers, number 33, first baseman Jason Torres.
8: Torres on the season batting 289. Now with a little less pressure on him as Mahoning were looking to take back the lead quickly as they just did that. As first pitch into him from Clapp is low in the dirt for ball one. This makes me realize how much I kind of hate Christmas time. Just in terms of the music. The gift part, phenomenal. Getting a break off school, phenomenal. As 1-0, that's hit in towards right field, racing back at the warning track, and that's off the wall. Fielded there in right field, thrown in as Torres will get on with a double. DiMartino couldn't make the jump up to try and snag it. That's now back-to-back extra base hits here for the Scrappers as they strike back quickly. Here in the bottom half of the first, Julian Hernandez will dig in. Hernandez wearing the red socks. Interesting fit he's got going here. Obviously with the uniform, with the red socks and the highlighter yellow cleats. definitely a choice. As first pitch, it's in there, called strike one. For the Black Bears here, got to limit the bleeding. Both teams had the same hit tally, but Mahoning Valley getting that extra RBI off their own home run. It's Clapp here with the 0-1. That swung on and missed, fanned at it. For strike two to Julian Hernandez. Clapp just one pitch away from getting it out of the inning. Putting a close to the first. As Hernandez will call time. Seems that almost every at-bat he does it if he gets into a two-strike count. As he'll dig back in, steps in, ready to go. As Clapp will receive his sign. And now comes set. The righty with the 0-2. Low in the dirt, blocked by Thompson. Runner stays where he is at second base. Got a little bit by Zach Thompson there, but he was able to snag back and recover relatively quickly. It's now one ball, two strikes. Here to the catcher for the Scrappers, Julian Hernandez. And it's a pitch. Swung on, chopped up, foul, third base side. We'll do it again. That had to have been from Elf. I think that was from Elf. I'm sure if I am wrong, I'm going to get a text correcting me, but that's okay. Clapp once again with 1-2. Swung on, chopped up through the middle, racing in Kevin Jones. And he missed it on the transfer. Ball dropped out of his glove on the transfer to his throwing hand. So Hernandez will get to first safely, and Torres will advance to third. Now you have Scrappers on the corners for Noah Joris.
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8: Joris with a big chance here to tack on some more runs for the Scrappers. The hit would surely score one. Extra bases could very well score two. Clapp with the first pitch of the at-bat is inside. Call ball one.
13: Oh, my God! Sam is here? I know him.
8: Run at first with a solid lead. Barrett covers the bag, goes over the pickoff, not in time. Just checking on the runner, Hernandez. After the error by Kevin Jones. Torres ready as 1-0. That's swung on, fouled back towards the home dugout. Moves the count, level it, 1-1.
14: You know Dixon and Dixon and Prancer and Vixen, Comet and Cupid.
8: Just looked at my phone and got a couple of texts. Read them off in a second. As 1-1 to Joris. Off speed, just outside, call ball two. So I got one from Leanne saying, I think it was Elf, Leanne, the general manager of the Black Bears, and then Elizabeth, one of the interns working with the Black Bears, said, it makes two of us so they can refreeze Mariah Carey. I agree.

0: Harris. Still got to figure out what Hot Dog Wally's is. It says the official hot dog of the Scrappers. I would like to meet Wally to ask him why. Is Clapp ready? The 3-2. Taken outside. Ball four. Joris on with a walk. As the base is now juiced for Kaikeia Harrison, the eight-hole hitter in the Scrapper lineup. Harrison batting 211 on the season. As we'll have a meeting at the mound, pitching coach Andy Hurtado coming out and having a chat. Infield will come in as well. Blackbears one misstep away from being well behind in a game where they started off leading with a home run from Elijah Cook and towards right field. And when they would capitalize after that, even with the Alec DiMartino double, ended up a flyout for Ian Collier. Hard hit, but still a flyout that resulted in the third out. See how hard hit it was. 103 off the bat. 32 degree launch angle. With the exit velo in the launch angle, kind of surprised that didn't get out of the ballpark, but when not really carrying any. So they ended up falling just shy at the warning track.
1: Last stepping in for your Scrappers, number 22, shortstop Kaikeia Harrison.
0: Yes, Kaikeia Harrison will dig in. Bases loaded for him with two down in the inning. As Clapp with the first pitch. Taken on the outside half for strike one. Painting the line. Clapp nearly at 30 pitches. Really good first pitch on the fastball. Just hitting that corner for strike one. And it's now the 0-1. And it's in there called strike two. Harrison not happy with the call. As Clapp, no complaints from him. He'll take it. See where that one came in. As Harrison will take a moment before stepping in on the 0-2. Is that one just about in the same location? As Clapp gets his sign and comes set. Here the 0-2 pitch. Off speed outside, called ball one. Good take there from Harrison. He was not afraid to wait for his pitch. The 1-2, that swung on, chopped over towards second. Gaskin gloves it, fires across for out number three. Ending the inning and stranding all ducks on the pond. 4-3 grounder ends the first inning as the Scrappers lead it 2-1. We'll go to the top of the second with the Black Bears coming back up to bat. Stay tuned right here on U92 The Moose.
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1: Black Bears baseball returns now.
2: To the top of the second inning we go. Leading off for the Black Bears here in the inning will be Ben Barrett, followed by Jackson Trout and Cole Kitchens. 6-7-8 due in the order, as Lobel will come out for his second inning of work. Black Bears showed some good offensive prowess there in that first inning, hitting a home run and a double. Weren't able to drive in DeMartino after his two-out double. Ended up stranding him. For the Scrappers, a lot more of the same of what they've been experiencing in recent games, hitting the ball hard and often, getting guys on base and driving them home. Or leaving the bases loaded could leave a little bit of a sour taste in the mouth of the Scrappers. They had an opportunity to really extend the lead, as Ben Barrett will come up to bat. First pitch in to him is taken for strike one, the outer half. Barrett wanted a little bit of clarification on where that one came in. It's a tad bit outside, but close enough. As the 0-1 taken low for ball one. One of those pitches that really falls on the line of ball and strike. Could realistically go either way. As now the 1-1, chopped foul back in the netting. Goes count, one ball, two strikes. Here on the first baseman, Ben Barrett. That might be one of my favorite parts about this ballpark. Two strike count, they play that. Nice. It's 1-2 pitch. Low in the dirt for ball two. Count even. Now a two apiece. Fans look very ready for the burger race out there in the concourse. As a 2-2 is a little low, called ball three. Count full here on Ben Barrett. It's got me hyped up a little bit. Lobel ready. Now fires with 3-2. Barrett hits that one out towards center field. That'll drop in for a leadoff single here in the top of the second inning. And Barrett just poking that one off the end of the bat, flaring it out. Next up in toward shallow center. It's a good piece of hitting there. Good situational hitting as well. That one came off the bat 83 miles an hour. As Jackson Trout will dig in. Trout yesterday started off his day with a single, hit a double later in the game. Besides that, grounder and a strikeout. He had himself a solid outing. As first pitch into him is low in the dirt for ball one. Lobel now creeping up on 20 pitches. Pickoff going over to first. It was well timed, but Barrett got back safely. Threw it exactly as Barrett was taking a step further away from the bag. But had the wherewithal to slide back. Barrett always a guy that takes pretty big leads out of the base paths. As the next pitch taken high for ball two on Jackson Trout. Trout a guy as well that can afford to take some big leads, as both those guys are pretty big in stature. Ben Barrett 6'4", Jackson Trout 6'5". Lobel set as a 2-0 comes in. It's in there, called strike one. In the inner half right at the knees. To the left fielder today, Jackson Trout. Saw him last night in right. That one just shy of 91 miles an hour on the fastball. As the 2-1's in there, called strike two. Going the other side of the plate now is Lobel. Like Lobel, good job of manipulating the zone. Still comes set here with the 2-2. Trout ready to go. As even count pitch runner goes, that's low in the dirt for ball three. Throw on to second is in time. Hernandez guns down Barrett for the first out of the inning. As Jackson Trout now left on in the batter's box with a full count. Was close, but Barrett just a step late. So it was a good pop and throw from the catcher. As the 3-2. That one squibbed out high in the air. Not a lot of distance. Pitcher comes in, makes the catch for out number two. Pretty simple play there.
0: Now batting for West Virginia.
2: For Lobel.
0: 26. Third baseman Cole Kitchens.
2: Cole Kitchens will dig in. Kitchens last night went 0 for 3 with a walk. So we'll see the first pitch of the at-bat from Lobel. Taken outside, call ball one. Kitchens, in his own right, is pretty tall. Coming in 6'4" as well. He got a couple of, I guess you can say, skyscrapers out there. As 1-0. In there, call strike one. Just at the knees. I guess that's the one con of being tall in baseball. The strike zone for you is normally a lot bigger. As Lobel, the 1-1. Swung on, foul, back in the netting. On the right side. Makes it one ball, two strikes here in the count with two down in the inning. If Kitchens were able to reach, Kevin Jones would come up to bat. As 1-2. Curveball high and in, 4-2. Looks like he tried to paint that corner, but lofted it a bit too much. And it's quickly the 2-2 from Lobel. That one's sliced out and towards right field, but trailing foul. And out of play, as count will stay as is. 2 balls, 2 strikes. Here's Lobel will try and put the Black Bears down in order in an unorthodox way, even after allowing a single. To the leadoff man, Ben Barrett. The kick and delivery from the righty. That one's hit straight over towards second base. Caught in the air by Cooper Vance for out number three. As that will do it. Here for the top of the second, we'll go bottom half with the Scrappers coming back up to bat. Stay tuned right here on U92, the Moose, the home of Black Bears baseball all summer long.
3: 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I'm so glad it's getting warmer in Morgantown. It makes the walk to class so much more enjoyable.
4: Me too. 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
2: Leading things off here for the Scrappers in the home half of the second inning will be number 2, Jordan Taylor, followed behind him by Jaden Hilton and Mannix Michalakis. 9-1-2 in the order due. As Mahoning Valley plated 2 runs in the last inning. As Clapp with the first pitch. It's a little low, called ball one. Mahoney Valley, on the day though, has left three runners on base. Only through one inning. And it's now the 1-0. It's in there, called strike one. Went straight back. That cut action. Far arm slot does Clapp have, as that one called a cutter, just clipping the lower part of the zone. As 1-1, low in the dirt, called ball two. Clapp trying to go back to that cutter there. As the Grinch is here, it's not very Christmas in July. It's a 2-1, slapped foul, right side of well out of play. His count moves even. Kids are now chasing the Grinch. Surprised the Grinch isn't chasing him back. See, if I was the Grinch, I would just stand there and then scare him. Do it a little, you know what I mean? A little jump scare. But I'm not the Grinch, and I'm not mean. As a 2-2, that swung on hit over towards Kitchens at third. He eats him up and trickles out and towards left field. Jordan Hilton on base. See what they rule that as. Either way, Jaden Hilton will come up to bat with a runner on first base. Looks like they'll call that a fielding error. So that's now two errors on the Black Bears, both on the left side of the infield. As pickoff going over first, not in time. Hilton 0 for 1 today, struck out his first time up. Just last inning. Now the Grinch is kind of just standing there being left alone. Always telling a kid to hurry up to get a picture. It's pretty mean. Another pickoff going over to first, not in time yet again. I don't know why these people want to take a picture with the Grinch. I mean, he's big, he's green, he's ugly, hairy. Apparently his heart's cold. As the runner goes, pitches in there for a strike, throw is not in time. Took a hop in towards second base. Brought to you by Pizza Joe's. As Gaskin covered the bag but couldn't get the tag in time. Book your suite today. So it's one strike on Hilton, but a runner now in scoring position. After the fielding error by Cole Kitchens. Clap set. So now the 1-0 is fouled off, right side, way out of play. Now no balls and two strikes. Here on Jaden Hilton. First pitch changeup and then went to the cutter. Did Reese Clapp. As 0-2, that's inside, a hit him on the back knee. As Hilton will take a moment before taking the trot over towards first base. Now it's Mikolakis will come up for his second appearance at the plate. Walked his first time and came around to score. Now got scrappers at both first and second base. Here with nobody out in the inning for arguably the most dangerous hitter in the lineup. Mikolakis, as I said earlier, last night had himself a pretty busy day. Double and a homer in his first two at-bats in yesterday's contest. As first pitch into him, low and inside, called ball one. That's a good question. Does Die Hard count as a Christmas movie? I've heard this debate multiple times. It takes place during Christmas, I think, because I haven't fully watched it. As that one's hammered over back towards first, out of reach for Ben Barrett, rounding third, coming in to score the throw, not in time, cut off by Gaskin, as Taylor will come in, Hilton will go to third, Mikolakis planted at first with a one-run single, makes it 3-1 Mahoning Valley,
0: That brings up your Strappers second baseman, Cooper Vance, tonight's Subway home run hitter of the game.
2: Mahoning Valley keeping up their phenomenal hitting performance in recent games. It's getting a hold of pitch after pitch as Cooper Vance will dig it. Grounded out his first time up, but in terms of Die Hard, I believe it takes place during Christmas, so I would count it as a Christmas movie. So, there you go. First pitch in is called strike one. Flap in the back. Black Bears here need some outs, as that was 40th, or pitch number 40 for Reese Clapp, excuse me. Tiny bit of activity now going on in the Black Bears bullpen as that one's in there, called strike two. Clapp now quickly ahead of the count, going fastball and off speed. Start things off on Cooper Vance. Both clipping the top part of the zone. Fastball and the curveball. As the 0-2 runner goes from first, that swung on, hit high in the air towards left field, racing in Jackson Trout. Will make the catch. Runner will tag from third. The throw down the line. Cut off. Throw home is not in time. Sliding in safe is Jaden Hilton. So he scores on the sack fly. Make it 4-1 Mahoning Valley. Mikolakis will stay at first off of that play. And Zion Williams will come in. His last time up, took a big blast out and towards right center field, a two-run homer. As first pitch into him from Clapp, low and inside for ball one.
8: You're a mean one, Mr. Grinch.
2: Oh, the Grinch, he's feeling himself right now. Now he's mad they cut the music off. I'm with you there. It's a good song. As a 1-0. Low called ball two. Grinch giving out fist bumps? Not very Grinch-like of him. It's interesting. Personally, I prefer Jim Carrey Grinch. It's a 2-0. Swung on, hit hard, but snagged by Cole Kitchens at third. A phenomenal web gem there from the third baseman to record the second out. Beautiful stuff there. Good reaction time and getting a glove on it. See how fast that one came off the bat. Whopping 102.7 miles an hour off the bat. Snagged right into the glove at the hot corner. As Jason Torres will dig in. Had a double his first time up. Was stranded, though, at third, however, after he reached there off of an error. Pick off over first. Mikolakis back in time. It's now back-to-back innings where the Scrappers have plated two. And his first pitch into Torres. That one's hit hard over towards Cole Kitchens, and he can't handle it on the ground. Mikolakis will round second, dig for three. He'll get in there safely as the throw goes to Gaskin at second. He's now got Scrappers at the corners here with two down. Mikolakis gets all the way to third. See how they rule that one. Another play where it went off the glove of Kitchens on a ground ball. Well, it was hit hard. Still a play that I think Cole Kitchens could make. They'll call it a single this time around, as that one came almost 98 miles an hour off the bat. As Julian Hernandez will come up. Hernandez got on with an error in the first inning. As first pitch in from Clapp. Low in the dirt, call ball one. Good pick there from Zach Thompson. Is that a Skype call audio? But Christmas themed? Never thought I'd hear Skype. Or ever say Skype again. That was back in my youth. It's a 1-0. A little high, called ball two. Clapp tried to throw that curveball. Just missed a little high. Grant is now on a favorable count. Two balls, no strikes. Clapp ready. And now delivers. 2-0's taken outside. Called ball three. So Clapp has a bit of an argument on that 1-0 pitch that was called ball two. That curveball just clipping the top of the zone. But that now null and void as it's a 3-0 count for the catcher. Hernandez has a pitch. Taken outside, ball four. Walked him, and now the base is loaded once again for the Scrappers here in the second inning, as that'll bring up Noah Joris, who walked his first time up. A little more accelerated warming up going on in the Black Bears bullpen. And his clap now over 50 pitches. We're at exactly the 50 pitch mark. Things have not gone the way for him today that he would have liked. First pitch into Joris. It's in there, called strike one. Joris' last time up got himself into a full count before taking a walk. Infield normal depth. Just looking for one more out to close out the inning. The 0-1's low for ball one. Good stop there from Zach Thompson. He's got a right-hander warming up in the bullpen for the Black Bears. Clap out there now with a 1-1. Slow call, ball two. See if these old binoculars will do me a favor. See who that is out there. Looks like that's Aiden Decker Petty, number 17, warming up in the pen. As the 2-1 swung on, fouled. Back over our heads and well out of play and out of the ballpark for strike two. Count now even for Noah Joris. Clapp gets his sign. And now comes set. As a 2-2 swung on, hit high in the air towards center field. Racing back, Elijah Cook shy of the track, making the catch for out number three. As that'll do it here for the second inning. Mahoning puts another two runners on the board. It's 4-1 Mahoning Valley as we go to the third inning. Stay tuned right here on U92 The Moose for more Black Bears baseball. Don't go anywhere.
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2: Here in the top of the third inning, as Black Bears come back up to bat, it'll be Kevin Jones, Caden Gask, and Elijah Cook due up 9-1-2 in the order. As Black Bears currently trail 4-1 against Mahoning Valley, the Scrappers look for the series sweep. They're shaking off snow for a game? I wasn't paying attention, and now I'm just really confused as to what is going on. It's either way Kevin Jones will dig in. Jones batting 209 on the season. So step into the box and get ready to go. Low bell back on for inning number three. As first pitch from him. It's in there, calling strike one.
10: Merry Christmas, filthy animals.
2: That's a good line right there. Merry Christmas, you filthy animals. It's iconic, some would say. As the 0-1. Say taken for strike two. There in the outside half. Quickly behind in the count 0-2 is Kevin Jones. Two pitches that didn't look like they hit the zone, as that one's roped out and towards left field. Fair will roll all the way down towards the wall. Kevin Jones rounding first, getting in towards second, standing with a leadoff double. Good piece of hitting there from Kevin Jones. Taking that one for a solid ride with his back against the wall, though, on an 0-2 count as well. Very impressive from him, coming off the bat 104 miles an hour. Sure, that last pitch came in. Curveball hung a little low and inside, right in the wheelhouse of the shortstop. As Caden Gaskin will come up, flew out his first time up. Still 289 average on the season for him. As first pitch lays down a bunt, as it's grabbed up, we'll call it foul. Does the home plate umpire, and I don't think the Black Bears will be complaining about that one bit, as Jones looked to advance to third and was thrown out. But with it being called a foul ball, that all becomes null and void. Skaska now sits in a no-ball, one strike count. Oh, they're playing the Grinch song here. Look at him. He is aura maxing. Grinch is having a good time. The 0-1 delivery. Gaskin hits that one back up the middle as a shortstop races in, throws across in time for out number one. Good play there from Kaikea Harrison as that one bounced off of the pitcher's mound.
0: Center fielder Elijah Cook.
2: So Kevin Jones will get to third, but Gaskin retired at first off the 6-3 grounder. Elijah Cook will come up to bat. His first time up was a big one with a solo shot in towards right field, showing off the opposite field power for the right-handed batter. Lopel with the first pitch. That one swung on, chopped through the infield. Barehanded throw across the diamond, not in time. Elijah Cook beats it out as the third baseman running in on it, Mikolakis. Even with the flashy bare hand, couldn't make the play. I'll go down as an infield single for Elijah Cook. He now got two Black Bears on at the corners with Zach Thompson coming up to bat. Thompson, if he's able to go yard, would tie this game up. Big ask, but not out of his wheelhouse. Is you're listening to Black Bears baseball right here on 91.7 WWVUFM Morgantown, U92 the Moose. As we hit the top of the hour. Pickoff over to first. Cook back in time. U92 will carry all West Virginia Black Bears home games for the rest of the season, as well as select away games. As first pitch in, that one's chopped over towards third, but going foul. As Mikolakis will take a deep breath and Thank his lucky stars, that one didn't go fair as it went past his glove, trickled in towards the